0: 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No, no, no. It's 2026. So we're also a YouTube show. We're influencers. We're social media content creators. Huh? What? Yeah, it's on YouTube. Follow at Ben Maller Show. Click the whatchamacallit there. And then the doohickey will allow you to get Maller monologues and other features you only get by following the Ben Maller Show page. We are fighting the good fight against highly paid daytime blowhards and gas bags that get tremendous promotion from the company. We don't. So we need your help on that. By the people, for the people, a grassroots movement. Guerrilla marketing at its best. So help us out there. Follow the YouTube page at Ben Maller Show. Thank you. Thank you. Thank you. Time now for the instant trivia. Blank was known, or is known still, as the Rustin Rifle. Won the MVP award in the NFL years ago before his career finally, literally ended with a broken neck. Go on to become an outdoors television host for 10 years on ESPN rather than move to the typical broadcasting role. That is the question. What's the answer? Maller Prop Guy going with Bert Convy as his answer. What else do we have? Peyton Tolley from Alf the Alien Opina. That was the first one from Maller Prop Guy. Who else do we have? Page down. We've got Sid the Sloth from King Rory. Is he using AI now too? Bob Golick from Robbie the Mariner Fan. That's a great photo. What else do we have? Joe Theismann from Eek in Roseville, Minnesota. Kurt Moans from Not Blind Austin in Bakersfield. Cactus Jack, guessed by Dat Dude. Yosemite Sam from Monkey Biz Doug. Who else? Linda Cohn from Johnny Q. That's his answer. Tully Blanchard from Michael in Tulsa. Who else do we have? Page down. Ben the Hulk Maller from our friend Douglas in Mississippi. Christopher Reeves from Bill. That's too soon, Hoosier Bill. Too soon. Ben is going with tackle Terry Tuma as his answer. Page down. I can't read that. What else do we have? Skip over that one. All right, Lorena, do you have an answer? Lorena, it is not Shemp, guessed by the Nature Boy answering the call to the wild.
1: I was actually going to go with Pat Sajak.
0: All right, Pat Sajak, longtime host of the Wheel of Fortune, iconic game show host from back in the days. Is it Pat Sajak? No, the Rustin Rifle from Rustin, Louisiana, Burt Jones, who won the MVP in 1976 for the old Baltimore Colts. He played for the LA Rams in 1982 and literally broke his neck and was out of the NFL. Here we go.
2: It's Maller.
0: How about that?
2: To the third degree.
0: All right. Here we go.
2: This is one big
0: All right, Kubler, what do you got? Quickly, here we go.
3: Former Bills coach Sean McDermott made a recent appearance on Rich Eisen, and he made a prediction. He said it'll be Bills-Rams in the Super Bowl. Ben, how do you feel about that prediction?
0: I feel like he's still getting paid by the Bills. He had time left on his contract. Nah, the Bills' defense isn't good enough. It'd be the Rams and mystery team, but it will not be. I'm going with Kansas City, by the way. That's my pick. All right, next!
3: Lots of people were upset last year when the Red Zone Channel introduced a ton of commercials.
0: It wasn't that many, but yeah.
3: It was a lot. Scott Hansen said they're going to dial them back, and it's going to be more like reads, like, you know, the Mercedes-Benz Play of the Day and stuff like that.
0: Like what I do here, yes.
3: Yeah. Do you think fans will be happy with that?
0: No, because people complain about everything, so they will not be happy with that. But it's, you know, they need commercials. That's, you know, I understand why they do it. It's not college radio. Next!
3: Arch Manning threw for 305 yards and 4 touchdowns against Texas State, but his big test will be next week with Ohio State.
0: Yeah.
3: How much do you think his performance will affect his draft position?
0: It's big, but the Buckeyes are going to win that game, so that's going to be good. How do we do? That's a win for me, he said.
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1: Oh, yeah.
0: He's
1: yeah.
0: supposed to build like a deck or I don't know. He's going to do some project. Shelves. Yeah.
1: Let's roll.
0: Yeah. It's actually great. He's actually I love Saban. I'll be honest with you. I love the dude. Like, he's just got that way. There's something about college football, Brian, like all the commercials, Fansville, like.
1: Right. They do a great job with that every year. That, like Lane Kiffin rolling his window. You can't keep doing that. It's just funny. They do a great job.
0: They do. I love it, man. I can't get enough of it. It's so funny how, I don't know about you, but like, I was in such a happy place with like watching these games, and you know, we had a whole, you know, family weekend, so I had to watch around it, but you know, Friday night and then last night and Saturday early and watching it all. It's so great. I was texting with Kevin the Gandhi is a good friend of mine.
1: Oh, cool. Yeah. Yeah.
0: And Kev was doing the studio show last night during the Ole Miss game. So we're texting back and forth and, you know, first half was a dud and I was watching Notre Dame more than I was watching that game. And I was kind of back and forth. And then the second half, it started to heat up. So we're texting. He's like, dude, we got a game. This is the greatest. I know, man. Like I love football. And he's like, I love football.
1: It's like that second half was just off the charts, man. Like, you think the third quarter, so it was like 18-14. And I don't know about you, but you think, okay, that's a high scoring quarter. And it's like, break that down. That's 32 combined points. That would mean they're on pace for 64 points in a half. They're on pace for 128 points by scoring 32 points. 32 points in a quarter is a ton of freaking points. And they didn't stop in the fourth quarter either. It was crazy, man. That game was out of control.
0: It really was. It was awesome. Well, and just the way it all played out because of, you know, Kingholtz, like, remember, was awful, right? Like, it was terrible.
1: Right, yeah. Missing wide open guys, yeah.
0: Did you see him plant that linebacker in the ground?
1: I love when he
0: was just stiff arm. He just planted him in the ground.
1: He planted out of the pocket. And then the tying touchdown where he's like showboating on his way into the end zone. Like,
0: yes.
1: You think you're going to catch me? I'm like, this guy's got swag now. Like, he couldn't hit an open guy. It took one half and all of a sudden it's like he's feeling himself.
0: Yeah, it was great. And they kept showing his mom in the stands, which is I always love. Love that stuff.
1: Though it was like the whole cheering section, you know, his family, friends. It was great. It was awesome.
0: Well, that's what's great about, you know, college football is that piece of it, right? Like, so the Notre Dame game, they had C.J. Carr's parents, and you know, make the whole point that, you know, the parents will split because Tommy's his brother's playing.
1: They could see both, right? They saw his brother who's backing up. The disappointment over there, Bryce Underwood. I've dubbed him the disappointment ant, but you know, like CJ Carr's brother is backing up the disappointment, but they made it to the game. They were there for him and then they the made it to the game at Lambeau. So I'm both. Yeah, but they're going to split it. You know, dad's like, all right, I drew the starter. You know, I don't know how it works out, but yeah.
0: I know. I don't know how it either. I'd be like, listen, love you, Tommy. I'm going to be with your brother for the season.
1: Right. I love you, son. You know, I would be there if I could, but you know, I got this son this weekend.
0: I'm going to watch you stand on the sidelines wearing a baseball hat.
1: you maybe should be in there, honestly, but yeah.
0: No, it's funny. As a father of two boys, like I totally relate to it. Totally relate to it. All right. Coming up, big hour. We'll get to the little NFL next. Right here. Two pros and a cup of Joe. We are.
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0: Mercy, mercy me. All right, indeed.
1: Things ain't what they used to be.
0: It is the Dan Patrick Show on Labor Day. 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If you're working, hey, more power to you, just like us. If you're working,
2: getting it done.
0: And if you're not enjoying, enjoy that as well. And we're going to send a shout out to Kerry Rhodes' mom, who is working and listening.
2: She's working right now.
0: Working 9 to 5. She's out there working.
2: Man.
0: Tell your mom we're saying hello, sending love to you from Los Angeles.
2: Yeah, hi, Mom.
0: Absolutely. And we're going to wrap up this show talking some more NFL, go over some games. Kerry will, Julian, our producer, will throw out some games and we'll just kind of talk about that. Man, 3 hours went by so fast.
2: It really did. Yeah, it was really fast, really great morning.
0: But Kerry and I have worked together. I know some people maybe have never heard us together on. But yeah, we've worked together over the years. Absolutely. All right. Julian, what we got?
3: All right, we're going to start off with Wednesday. We got Patriots at Seahawks, the Super Bowl rematch. Who you guys got?
2: You want to go first, Rob, or you want me to go first?
0: You play in the NFL. I've only covered it since 1987.
2: You've covered it for a while, man.
0: I covered Lawrence Taylor. Can you believe that?
2: That's crazy.
0: I was a writer for the Daily News in New York, and I was never the covered the team as a full-time beat,
2: but
0: I cover sidebars, and I went to all the games. And Lawrence Taylor and all those teams and whatnot. I have a great old picture of me in a press conference kind of setting. And you see I'm sitting there with my notepad or whatever. And Bill Parcells, a young Bill Parcells, is there addressing the media.
2: Yeah, no, that's crazy.
0: Yeah.
2: Yeah, you've been around for some greatness, great stuff. But I'm going to pick that first game. I'm going to take the defending champions to come out and win game one in the rematch of the Super Bowl.
0: Yeah, I am too. I'm not a big Sam Darnold. I call him Sam Ronald McDarnold. Oh, but I just want the Patriots to lose as much as possible. Can they go 0-4 to start?
2: If they go 0-4, nah, they ain't going.
0: Let's bet some Wingstop.
2: We'll bet some Wing. We'll bet some
0: Wingstop.
2: Wingstop.
0: Okay.
2: Yeah,
0: 10-piece.
2: Just 0-4. Yeah.
0: 0-4. That's it. Cool. I'm going to go. They start the season 0-4.
2: There's no way they're going 0-4.
0: There you go.
2: Yeah.
3: All right. 49ers Rams.
0: Diana Rossini won't break that story.
2: No.
0: Oh, no. Jonas Knox. Don't even come in here. I thought we could slip out. Before. I figured he would come in.
2: He wanted to see
0: he's
2: you.
0: Doing the, he's doing the herd. I mean, the herd. Uh-huh. So I figured that we would actually leave the building and then he would show up because he would be late for the show anyway.
2: No, he's not. He's
0: Julian, ready. What do you got?
2: What you got, Julian?
3: All right. Let's go a different direction. Jets, Titans for Kerry.
2: Easy money, baby. Just start out 1-0 on the big year, and we're going to keep the momentum going for the rest of the season, Rob. 1-0 Jets, baby.
0: That's my lock. I'm going with the Titans. Hope the Jets get drubbed. Can Geno throw 4 interceptions?
2: Why?
0: That's where I'm at.
2: Why?
0: My Kerry's so hurt. He's like, why? Come why on. Are you doing that to my
2: Leave
0: team?
2: Leave him alone. Julian, throw one more.
3: Real,
2: one more.
3: Real quick, let's do Bills Texans.
2: Ooh, that's a good one.
0: CJ Stroud playing for a big contract.
2: He is.
0: He's got to play. I'm going to go with the Texans in that game because I love their defense. They had a Super Bowl defense last year. Kerry, they should have gone to the Super Bowl. Am I right?
2: Yes.
0: If CJ just played regular, not great, regular.
2: Yes. I agree with you, Rob. I'm going to take the Texans in that first one. And you know why. My high school teammate is going to have them boys ready to go. D'Amico Ryans, head coach. I'm taking the Texans.
0: Okay. There you go.
3: One more, real quick.
0: Broncos
3: Chiefs.
0: Wow. I'm going to take the Broncos.
2: Where's it at?
3: In Kansas City.
2: I'm going to take the Chiefs in game one.
0: All right. Well, everybody, thanks for listening to the Dan Patrick Show here on Fox Sports Radio. Kerry Rhodes, always
2: brother.
0: My man, Julian. Mark, thank you guys. And we'll see you tonight on The Odd Couple.
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0: Welcome back to 95.7 WDAE. You hear the music. Normally, I believe that is the intro music for the Nick Wise Show right here on 95.7. But no Nick Wise today. Instead, you got me, Sam Cohen. But one piece of the Nick Wise crew is here. Tim Barnard with me today, keeping it live and local.
22: What's up, Sam?
0: On Labor Day. It's Labor Day, Tim. Let's go. How you doing, my man?
22: I'm fantastic. Just glad to be enjoying this day. Great weekend of college football. And you know what? A pretty good weekend all around for the Rays.
0: Not too bad at all. I said on Saturday, if you were listening, and then we talked a little bit Friday as well, going into game two of the series, the Rays, what I've only described as the house of horrors that is Globe Life Park out there in Arlington. You never want to look at a series and go, okay, I'm fine with going 500 or 2-2 in the four-game set, but when you haven't won a game in 4 years there like the Rays, when you've only won three games a lifetime at the stadium, not including the COVID playoffs that were played there, you kind of looked at it and you said, okay, Tim, you know, if they win two games here, I think I'm actually totally okay with this.
22: I'd be happy with that. And listen, were there a lot of things that they need to improve on real quick with the playoffs right around the corner? 1,000%. But you know what? They took two games. Doesn't matter how they did it. They got it. They split the series. I'm content. And plus, with the Rays losing yesterday, guess who else lost? The Yankees.
0: The Yankees lose, as David Ortiz likes to say. But no, you can be fine with the 2-2, and I was, like we just said, but after yesterday, you thought for a while there, it was like, okay, they're going to go 3-1 in Globe Life Field, which feels like a massive win, not just because the Yankees lose 2 out of 3 to the Padres, but you have historically struggled here, and so when you are up 5-1 yesterday, then you have the error by Mateo that leads to some runs. Steven Matz didn't look good. You allude to the fact that there are things, Tim, that they need to clean up so that when it comes playoff times, you're feeling more confident. Part of that, and to me, one of the main things, because the bats were actually solid yesterday, you score 6 runs and you still lose. The bullpen throughout pretty much the entire series was really shaky. Yesterday, Matz got hit around. Ty Johnson, congrats to him on his MLB debut. He goes an inning of scoreless baseball with 2 strikeouts as well. So congrats to him. But the bullpen definitely, it struggled in the series, Tim.
22: It did. And one of the things I loved hearing from Kevin Cash yesterday during his postgame press conference was one line, quote, not good enough, end quote. And I agree. There was so much of this series. The Rays could have walked away with 3 easy wins. I mean, you look at it, game two, the Rays had a 6-1 lead, but that grand slam that made it 6-5 freaked everyone out, myself included. And then in game three, they had a 2-0 lead before, and then a 3-1 lead in the eighth, but then they blew that just to luckily steal one out in extra innings. And then yesterday, 5-1 lead. You have multi-run leads that you're subsequently blowing or close to blowing, which it's not good. It puts everyone on edge. And so it was nice that they were at least able to get the couple insurance runs in game two and game three. They just couldn't do it yesterday.
0: Hey, you mentioned that game three. You're up 3-1. Mr. Consistency, Drew Rasmussen, Mr. C, as we call him on the Pat and Aaron show, he goes 7 great innings, only 3 hits allowed, 1 earned run on that homer in the 6th inning to Jock Peterson. but then he's got seven punchies, stays under 100 pitches. So he gives you seven really, really, really strong innings. Now you end up winning in extras because Aranda hits the three-run shot in the 10th. They win 6-3 on Saturday night. But when you look overall, Kevin Kelly in that game, he gives up he gives up the homer to Carter and then a couple hits, one of which is the double, and then Cauley scores. So Boozer has to come in and close that situation. So you need to see the bullpen get ironed out a little bit. We did hear that Garrett Clevenger was headed to the IL with forearm tightness. Now, I'm not saying he's not hurt, and I'm just completely speculating here. This, to me, Tim, kind of feels like a little bit of a phantom IL situation because Clevenger, we talked about on Saturday, people were calling and texting all show long about how sick and tired they are of Garrett Clevenger, and he had that month, it was either June or July earlier this year, where he was absolutely nails coming out of the pen. But essentially this last month, he's been the most hittable pitcher on the entire planet. So Clevenger is a little worrisome. We'll hear more, I'm assuming, by Tuesday or Wednesday, what's going to happen with Garrett, how long he'll be on the IL. Maybe it's a mental IL break. Who knows? But you also have Sugar Shane, who's on the IL, and we're still waiting to hear more about that. But the overall, I guess, feeling coming out of this series, like we both said coming out of or coming into the show, you're not thrilled with going 2-2 in the series, but I'm pretty much okay with it just because of the historical troubles that the Rays have had at Globe Life.
22: Exactly. And I think this is a reason why we feel so confident about going 2-2. And again, it wasn't pretty. And like you said, Garrett Clevenger, I mean, in over the last month, you know, he's allowed 10 earned runs. His ERA is over 11 right now. And in 7 2/3 innings. So I'm hoping, like you said, that this is just a mental break where, hey, you know what? Let's pump the brakes. Let's relax and take a 15 days off. You'll be good to go by the postseason and we'll get you right back to where you started. But it's worrisome. I mean, how can you not be worried with this bullpen right now? And again, one of my biggest knocks about analytics as a whole is the fact that they rely more on bullpen than they do starters. And I think it's starting to show for the Rays that their bullpen is starting to get worn a little bit. I mean, am I wrong?
0: No, it is at times. I think Clevenger is the main focal point, and it's easy to look at that and say, okay, this is why things are struggling. But if you look, Wells has been awesome. He's come in and gotten the Rays out of jams. Kevin Kelly has been really good. He wasn't the other day, but that's, I mean, you're going to have a bad appearance every now and again.
22: Of course.
0: So the latter half, and then we didn't even actually touch on it. You had Brian Baker get pulled from the game on Friday night, which we found out after the fact, according to Kevin Cash. He said it was just cramping, that he needed some electrolytes and some fluid, and he was going to be perfectly fine. But when you look at it overall, I'm not even, and Pat and Aaron are real quick to call me the hyperbole guy, I'm not going to freak out when it comes to the Rays bullpen overall. Hopefully, Brian Baker, it was just some cramping and some fluid things.
22: Well, but just to, sorry to cut you off, just real quick, did you see him kind of, I talked about this on Saturday, did you see him kind of twiggle his back there? Like, kind of looked like he was stretching it out?
0: Yeah, I don't know if that goes into the cramping thing. Kevin Cash, he talked about it after the game on Friday night, and he had mentioned how, you know, he noticed there was a 5-mile-an-hour dip in his fastball, and he was pulling it to the arm side and all these other things that way over my head, even though I love watching baseball. But if Brian Baker is healthy and Wells is healthy, I still have faith in Kevin Kelly, even though he wasn't great in Arlington. If you give me those three guys, we're going to see some more out of Manny Rodriguez, hopefully. We'll see what goes on there. Steven Matz, you can go ahead and throw that guy in the garbage bin. I'm done seeing him. You can put him right with Garrett Clevenger for me. Steven Matz,
22: what did I
0: no
22: say?
0: Thank you.
22: What did I say? The start of the year, when the Rays brought in Steven Matz, I go, he had a great start, but I'm like, just wait. Just wait. It's going to fall off. And yes, this is the Matz that I've seen in St. Louis. This is the Matz that I saw in Boston last year. he's slightly above average at best, and now we're seeing the worst of him.
1: Yeah, he kind of reminds me of if you watch Looney Tunes growing up, and it was like Wile E. Coyote, and it always felt like he was going to catch Roadrunner, and he just never could. He got so close. And then I tie that full circle. Steven Matz is like the fake cartoon piano or the rock that Wile E. Coyote is just like digging, and he hopes it's going to fall on Roadrunner, but then his side of the rock falls somehow, even though cartoons don't abide by the laws of gravity. That is Steven Matz. He is the piano that is falling, but the Rays with a palindrome record right now sitting 85-58, same way forward, same way backwards, doesn't matter how you look at it. They are 85-58. Tim, you mentioned earlier in the show that the Yankees lost yesterday as well, so that is good. I've officially on Saturday counted out the Red Sox from their chance to win the American League East. Now, they did have a good weekend against Baltimore, so all of a sudden they're only 6.5 back. But with 20 games to go, it feels like it's between the Rays and the Yankees. Rays at 85-58, as I just mentioned. You got the Yankees at 81-62, so 4 games back of the Tampa Bay Rays. It feels like from here on in, it's going to be Rays, Yankees. And if the Rays can just play 500 baseball to me on the way in, I think they get the job done and they win the AL East, which in turn would be the number one seed in the American League playoffs.
22: And that's why you have to win in April. This is why you have to win that early in the season. I said at the start, you don't win the World Series in April, but you sure as hell can lose it. And this is why their run that they had is paying off for them, because they have a 4-game series lead over the Yankees. They got a 6.5 game lead over the Red Sox. And like you said, if they go 500, the AL East is theirs for sure. As long as, and what, they're 6-3 against the Yankees. I know we're going to look way ahead because the Yankee series is the most important series coming up. But if they still have that lead over the Yankees, let's say they have a 4-game lead going into it. If they win one game, they win the season series.
1: Yeah,
22: so
1: it is big time for them if they can do that. When you look at the wild card too, the Yankees 8.5 up on the third place team, who is currently the Cleveland Guardians. The Red Sox six games up on the Guardians as well. And then you got the Blue Jays, who are just 1 game back of the Guardians. The Orioles are 4 games back. There's a chance for the first, and I saw this stat, I wanted to mention it, so the everyday listener can get their daily dose of Sammy stats. Excuse me, I had a little cough there. I wanted to mention this, and I saw this stat. If the American League East, if it's the Blue Jays or the Orioles, if either of those teams get that third place wild card spot with the Yankees and the Red Sox holding firm at the top two, it would be the first time in MLB history that a division has had four teams make the playoffs in the 162 game era. So crazy stuff going on in the AL East, and it's just a matter of can the Rays hold on?
22: It is, and I'm going to ask you this. If the American League East does pull off that historic, playoff stat that you just gave. Sorry, I'm trying to figure out my words here. Who would you rather have do it, Toronto or Baltimore?
1: It's a good question.
22: I would rather Toronto.
1: I was going to say probably Toronto, because it just feels like the Orioles have the Rays number this year. Now, you wouldn't have to play them in the first round because it would likely be, or right now it would be Yankees and then Blue Jays or Orioles, whoever it is in that wild card spot. And then the winner would go on to take on the Rays if they can hold out. But let's not get ahead of ourselves. Let's just play at least 500 baseball on the way in, and we will see potentially 4 teams from the AL East in the playoffs. But we saw quite a bit of college football over the weekend. There was some good, some bad, some ugly, some terrific, some holy crap, what is going on here? We'll get into all that on the other side on a Labor Day Monday here on 95.7 WDAE. Sam Cohen, Tim Barnard, keeping it live and local.
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0: Welcome back to 95.7 WDAE. Sam Cohen, Tim Barnard here on a Labor Day Monday. What a weekend of college football we had. Indeed, if you were watching and you got your thoughts, you can call us at 888-388-0957, or you can text your thoughts to 82945. 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What a debut for John Sumrall and his Gators. The Buster Faulkner air raid offense was alive and well.
22: It was beautiful.
0: It's easy to have an air raid when you also have a guy in Jordan Ball who can gash you for Jaden Ball who can gash you for about 700, it felt like, on the ground. He was phenomenal. Faulkner looked good. Timmy, your boys, I'm not a fan personally, as you know, I'm a Noles guy, but you got to like what you see. I know Sumrall had some comments after the game we'll get to in a little bit, but overall, you got to be pretty happy with what you saw.
22: Oh, I loved what I saw. Are you kidding me? I mean, the fact that they put 66 points on the board. They broke records that were over 30 years old. I mean, I was ecstatic. And this is the type of offense that the team could have had the last couple of years. It's just that Billy Napier blew. DJ Lagway, we'll get to him in a little bit, but he sucked. And then, all I was asking Aaron Filo to do was just distribute the ball. Don't put it in harm's way. And that's what he did. He didn't put the ball in harm's way. And granted, it is FAU, but even still, some of those plays that were being made, Vernell Brown taking the screen all the way to the house, Jaden Ball with a couple of cuts, like right up into the goal line. It was a thing of beauty. Now, defensively, I'm a little bit more concerned right now. They should have been able to get after FAU a little bit more. At most, they should have allowed 14 points, not 21. But I'm happy to see this team. They were much more disciplined than Billy Napier's JMU. So I'm happy to see Florida come out on top Saturday.
1: Yeah, Filo looked good, 16 of 21 from the pocket for 275 yards to 3 tutties. Only one interception, had the one mistake. And then you got to see a little glimpse of Tremel Jones, too, at the end there, going 4 for 5 for 68 yards and a touchdown. You touched on Vernell Brown, Tim, as well. But how about TJ Abrams? Only one catch in the game, but a big gasher for, I think it was like 65 yards or something right around there. So an absolute speedster. They clearly have weapons in Gainesville, and we're going to get back to Summerall as well, but somewhere, and you talk about Vernell Brown, and this is the comparison I was having is I was trying to keep track of all the games over the weekend, but you had USF and UF on at the same time.
22: Mm-hmm.
1: This isn't a fact, but it felt like Vernell Brown had more yards than the entirety of the USF offense, and I have to fact check myself because I'm sure that's not actually correct. But it certainly felt that way because that USF offense, and congratulations to Coach Summerall, to Coach Hartline, he gets his first win as well, leading the USF Bulls. Summerall also gets his first win as the head man of the Gators. But the USF offense, only 19 points. They give up 9. They don't cover the 10.5-point spread against Florida International. There was a lot of talks. What would we see out of a Brian Hartline offense? Michael Van Buren only throws for 100 yards, so yeah. Vernell Brown did, in fact, actually have more receiving yards than all of USF.
22: Passing. I mean, USF did have 208 total yards, but yeah.
1: I'm saying receiving. Vernell had more receiving yards than all of USF receivers combined. But Michael Van Buren, there was really no run and gun, like try to keep this up-tempo offense, which I thought we might see out of Hartline trying to get them going. But this offense looked anemic on Saturday, Tim.
22: It really was. And it was, compared to Florida, my God, with those two very different games. And it's funny because Alex Golish, when he was here, he was doing the run and gun. He was keeping that up tempo and he would go for it on fourth down. I mean, did you remember when at the end of the first quarter, USF was sure they had Michael Van Buren had that quick out route to the right-hand side, and he was like, hey, let's go for it on fourth down. I know we can get this first down. But Hartline was like, no, here's the field goal team. They send him in. Gramatica kicks the 37-yarder, goes up 3. But you could see Van Buren's total body reaction, just like so deflated. And it showed. I mean, you had 56 offensive plays for 208 total yards. I respect what Hartline did in terms of playing conservative, making sure that they would rather get the points because at the end of the day, it is FIU. You should have won that game handily, and they kind of did, especially on the defensive side of the ball. But FIU was able to go 3 for 7 on fourth downs. And some pretty key ones, too.
1: J.J. Cole was dicing up the USF defense. Couple bad interceptions, but he had, outside of those two picks, I mean, he threw for 300 yards on 50 passing attempts, 31 completions. So they were giving the Bulls a lot of trouble. Couple timely takeaways for the defense. You talked about Nico Gramatica, that 37-yarder he hit.
22: Mm-hmm.
1: Did you, I don't know if you saw it, I was laughing out loud when I saw the play. Did you see the field goal he hit early in the second quarter? It was, I want to say it was 52 yards, 53 yards. I don't think I've ever seen a kicker more excited about hitting a field goal than Nico Gramatica hitting that field goal like 2 minutes into the second quarter.
22: Yeah, to go up 6 points. I mean, it was, I think it was what, the second longest of his career? So I get that. Hey, you hit over a 50 yarder, that's big in and of itself. And he's also playing in the stadium his father played at, his uncle played at. You know, it's a family heritage to be playing at Raymond James Stadium practically. So, I mean, listen, I think that game was a lot tighter than it should have been. But it also made me question kind of, hey, we're talking about the Bulls possibly running the table. We talked about that on Saturday, and I think I had the Bulls with 3 losses. I think Nick, if I remember correctly, had 2 losses. But at the same time, I'm looking at this, watching this game going, is this team ready to run the table? Because they have had a lot of changes.
1: Yeah, I don't know if they're ready to run the table or not. You look at the American overall, Memphis looked really good in their first attempts, and then you had UAB, who I don't think will run the table in the American, but they gave Illinois a pretty good fight earlier in the week. Was it Thursday night they played? They really didn't get blown out, and I actually think pretty highly of Illinois, even after losing a lot of their guys to the NFL this season. North Texas, for a little while, they kept it tight with Indiana. It ended up being a little wider away than it looked for the most of the game, but North Texas looked fine. Eastern Carolina, they get blown out by Alabama. Army absolutely hung it on Bryant this weekend. So I'm not going to go there and say that they're going to run the table in the American, especially when now Malachi Toney is one of the best receivers in all of college football. He's right up there with Jeremiah Smith for me. But you're talking about an offense in USF. Malachi Toney had 234 yards against Stanford in their 45-6 win. We're going to get to all the Florida teams throughout the show. But Malachi Toney had more yards in one game than an entire team had both rushing and receiving in said game. So, to me, I don't know that I'm going to say they're going to run the table when they can't even eclipse 280 yards of offense. And they struggled. Navy looked good over the weekend, too. They're a conference front runner. Tulsa picked up a really big win over Oklahoma State. People think really highly with the new coach. You bring in Drew Mestemaker as well from North Texas. So there's a lot of things going on. You had Memphis look really good against Arkansas State. So I don't know that I'm saying the Bulls are running the table, because the American, it's better than people give it credit for, Tim, even without John Summerall's Tulane Green Wave in there.
22: No, that's true. And I said it on Saturday. I think this week at Army, it's going to be a tough game. Listen, the way Army has played, Army and Navy seem to be kind of on the upswing over the last couple of years. So I'm really interested to see how this USF Bulls team will do on the road at West Point and Army.
1: Yeah, I'm curious. I just happened to pull it up. Army only a 3.5-point favorite over South Florida. So very curious to see what will happen there. We're going to keep talking college football on the other side. I see you, Gio, on the line. We got some texts as well. We'll be right back here on 95.7 WDAE.
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0: DAE, Sam Cohen, Tim Barnard, keeping it live and local on a not so beautiful Labor Day. I can't see from the studio window, Tim, if it's still absolutely monsooning outside, but it was when I walked in here, and I was, me and my sandwich I brought for lunch were getting absolutely drenched in
1: rookie mistake.
0: Yeah, I was forgot the umbrella this morning. I was walking the dog. I was like, oh, it's nice, it's fine. And then I got in my car and good Lord, it was pouring, but it was something in Michigan. I think our next caller, he wants to talk about it. We're most certainly going to get into the controversy that was Michigan at the Big House, Western Michigan on Saturday night. But Rays fan Gio, he's got some thoughts on college football. What's on your mind, Gio?
2: I got a bunch of takes. First of all, Oregon might be a little overrated. Indiana's defense might be overrated because they didn't get as many yards as North Texas, which is crazy. The Michigan debacle, here's the solution to all the problems. This week, the AP voters take Michigan out of the top 25, put Western Michigan at number 25, and also Louisville, who is pretty impressive against Ole Miss. Louisville should be rated above Michigan wherever you rank Michigan. Also, if Ole Miss, if Louisville runs the table, except only loses to Miami the rest of the way, they've got a beef to get in the top 12. A very impressive game against LSU. Okay, USF take. You're taking 80 18 to 20-year-olds who weren't on the team last year, and you're trying to make the offense work effectively. Also, Hartline is notorious when he was an Ohio State coach, and I'm an Ohio State fan. Don't show anything in week one that you don't have to show.
0: Yeah, but you, wait, Gio, I agreed with you for the most part until you get there. And Tim, I'm curious your take on this too, as we have Gio on the line. It's one thing, Gio, if you're Brian Hartline and you're coaching at Ohio State and you have guys like Jeremiah Smith and Emeka Abuka and Jackson Smith and Jigba and all those guys, and you're playing Ball State and you're up 60 points, then you're right, you don't have to show things. When you're USF, led by Brian Hartline, and you're barely beating Florida International, you're not hiding plays because they very well could have lost that game, Gio.
2: Well, you still won the game by, what was it, like 16-9 or something? I mean, South Florida defense was very impressive. Also, the offense didn't turn the ball over. And also, he's trying to be conservative with, you know, a young offensive line, guys who have never played together. Now, if you come out against Army and you lay an egg and you don't play well and you don't show anything on offense, then you have an argument. But everybody needs to calm down. I mean, Jeff Scott won one game in like 3 years. Hartline won his opener. Let's judge him the rest of the year. Got a tough game at Army. Let's see what he shows. And Van Buren's going to be able to be effective and throw the ball down the field. But you didn't have to, and you won pretty easily, I thought.
0: All right, Gio. Thank you
1: for the call.
0: Yeah, thank you for the call, Gio.
1: Hold on, Sam. I just want to say something because I understand. Okay, one game against FIU. Two things. First of all, we have a show to do today. We have to talk about what we saw on Saturday. We don't know how the rest of the season is going to play out. And again, you're right, Sam. When you have guys like Emeka Abuka, Jackson Smith and Jigba at Ohio State, you're just kicking ass. You don't need to worry about

0: initially, we all thought they would steamroll FIU, but all of a sudden the game, it came out and it was harder. It was a hard, tougher game. JJ Cole was tearing USF apart, but then, you know, you had to be able to follow through, and that's what USF was able to do by getting those field goals early, and Florida International could not. They had the two turnovers and the fumble lost. So again, I look at this going, I understand, sure, we have a whole season to do, but guess what? It's week one. I'm not worried about the whole season. I'm not worried how this is going to look, you know, at the end. I'm looking at the fact that USF came out and pulled a Florida State where all of a sudden they realized, crap, we're in this. We need to be able to do something. And so we have to, if they did, quote unquote, give away more of their playbook.
1: Yeah, I mean, if I'm Hartline and I'm holding plays, I don't know what we're doing in the team meetings. If you're talking to your offensive coordinator now, as you mentioned, the defense was really good. The defense, I thought, was pretty good for Florida as well this weekend, Tim. They do give up 21 points to Florida Atlantic, but you hang 66 on their head. The Buster Faulkner experience is here. There is no more Sun Belt Billy in the swamp for you Gator fans. I'm curious. I want to play the sound from John Sumrall first, Tim, and then I want your take on it. We touched on the Gators just a little bit. There's a lot to like coming out of that Gator game in the swamp on Saturday night, but John Sumrall, maybe a little room to improve, or so he thinks.
2: Yeah, early on with them, we couldn't keep pace. Our defense was atrocious at times, quite honestly. So we had a hard time keeping pace with them. It was that way, in my opinion. Like, I watched this play. I'm really a little bit frustrated with how we played defensively at times. I don't think we're as good as we think we are. I think we got some guys who feel like, you know, we've arrived in some spots, and that'll be addressed. We've got a lot of room to grow on defense, and if it doesn't happen real fast, we're going to get embarrassed and exposed pretty handedly in some spots, because that wasn't a great performance by us.
1: When you look at the first quarter, Tim, and this is where I'm confused by Summerall's comments, because we'll get to the second quarter in the 13-play touchdown drive that FAU had. I could see where the defense might have made him mad on that first drive, because it's, what, 11 plays, you're 40 yards, and then they throw that bomb towards the end zone that gets picked off. So you seal the drive with an interception, and you give up zero. And then the next two drives that Florida Atlantic had in the first quarter, the UF defense goes three and out, six total plays, not including the two punts. So I could see where maybe he's a little frustrated to start the game, but it's the first game of the season. Your guys are in the environment. They're living off the college kids who are probably hammered, having fun, screaming, yelling. But at the end of the day, you didn't sacrifice anything at the first quarter.
0: I mean, you're not wrong. That, first of all, that opening drive for FAU was going to be a touchdown if their quarterback could actually read the defense, because that interception was beautiful by Coleman there. Like, the way he was able to fit, you know, to look like he's going to the middle of the field and then bug out towards the boundary, I thought was great. It's a great move by him, and that's what was able to throw off. But yeah, I mean, you look at how that drive was going, it's almost like Florida just couldn't keep up. Their DBs were getting beat. And then, too, you want to talk about that second drive, the three-play, 5 yards. Florida Atlantic started off with a delay of game penalty, and then they followed it up with an incompletion, 1 yard run and a 9 yard run. You know, had that penalty not have happened, that would have been a first down, and the drive would have kept going. There are times where Florida Atlantic beat themselves and helped out the Gators. So I agree, and that's the thing. I think defensively, you could argue some of these guys are looking at it more in terms of, like John said, they've arrived, they're wearing the orange and blue, they maybe transferred over here from maybe a lesser school and are excited to play, but they need to get their act together if they're going to, hopefully, what my prediction lives up to it, go 10-2. Because right now, I would drop significantly. I'm thinking right now, this is maybe a 7-5 team.
1: Yeah, when I heard you, I think I texted

0: you that on Saturday when I heard you guys were out there at 1983. You guys were having a fun time out there doing some live shows with the Gator Watch Party.
1: Oh, yeah.
0: I want whatever you're on if they're going 10-2 or predicting 10-2. I'm pretty sure I texted you that. Yes, I don't see any world. And I think very, very, very highly of John Summerall. I had ESPN's Adam Rittenberg, senior college football writer, on with me Saturday, and we were talking about Summerall, what to expect, what are realistic expectations, and how excited overall Florida fans should be. I don't see any world, and they go 10-2. The SEC is a machine. I still think the Big Ten overall is a better conference, but that's a story for later in the show. We did have some big games. I talked about Michigan. We had the LSU-Clemson game as well. We had Ole Miss-LSU, which Gio touched on as well. We're going to get to all that with the good, the bad, and the wildly overrated on the other side. Sam Cohen and Tim Barnard on a Labor Day Monday here on 95.7 WDAE.
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0: Some minor breaking news out of the NFL. You had the Tampa Bay Buccaneers. They just announced their 2026 captains for the season so far. We are going to get into the good, the bad, and the wildly overrated. Sam Cohen and Tim Barnard here on a gloomy Labor Day Monday here in the Bay. But first, the Tampa Bay Buccaneers 2026 captains are as follows. You've got offensive lineman and, in my opinion, future first ballot Hall of Famer Tristan Wirfs
1: Antoine Winfield on the secondary. Vita Vea at nose tackle will be a captain yet again. Quarterback Baker Mayfield, no surprise there. Chris Godwin Jr. in the receiver room. And not so surprising, but interesting one to me, first-year Buccaneer linebacker Alex Anzalone. Now, no surprise he gets the captaincy because he will be the green dot player, we presume, for the Buccaneers, calling plays out of the huddle. But interesting that they give it to the first-year linebacker. So I'm curious, Tim, your thoughts on the captains for the 2026 Buccaneers.
10: The funny thing is, to me, it's actually not Alex Anzalone that has me, you know, raising my eyebrow a little bit. I think it's Baker and Vita. Now, don't get me wrong. I love Baker. I love Vita. I think that both of them are great teammates. I think that they love this team. I think they want to play extremely hard. But at the same time, you know, with what has gone down this offseason, I am a little, okay, interesting.
1: I see where you're coming from. There's just no world in where the quarterback's not going to get the captaincy.
10: Yeah, no doubt.
1: Like, Kyler Murray was named a captain up in Minnesota, for goodness gracious. That guy's probably playing Call of Duty as we speak on Labor Day Monday, just getting ready for the new one to come out in a couple weeks, and then Lord help that team when Grand Theft Auto 6 comes out in a couple months, because I don't know that they will ever see his 5'5" frame in the facility. But
10: just thank Justin Jefferson for that decision.
1: You know what, though? I can't get much worse than J.J. McCarthy. And J.J. McCarthy, perfect segue here. The Michigan man won a national title with the Michigan Wolverines, and then his successor, maybe the worst NIL deal in history, it looks like, in Bryce Underwood.
10: It's up there.
1: Time for the good, the bad, and the ugly, Tim.
10: Wildly overrated.
1: Or the good, the bad, and the wildly overrated. Good, bad, ugly, you can hear on The Drive with T-Kraz. But the good, the bad, and the wildly overrated, Bryce Underwood and Kyle Whittingham both fall into that group for me, Tim.
10: Yeah, I look at that, and I would actually throw the Big Ten on that bad. Because their statement was absolutely hilarious. Because when you read their statement talking about how, as shown in the video provided of what viewed during the replay process, a side-by-side view of the play game clock using a direct shot of the clock, they talk about how everything is synced up before the game. And if it's synced up, then why were there two clocks showing different times? You know, that's kind of where I'm at. And, you know, I know Nick, the big Michigan guy himself, has been tweeting about that, you know, trying to defend Michigan and the Wolverines and how the Big Ten got it, in his opinion, right, I bet. But it was just such a surreal moment that I don't think the Big Ten or, you know, any of the big college football wanted Michigan to lose out to Western Michigan. Now, again, Michigan still had to convert that Hail Mary, but it was, that was just a crazy moment.
1: And if you missed it, Western Michigan on the road at the Big House in Ann Arbor. Western Michigan versus Michigan in week one. Western Michigan kicks a field goal with 35 seconds left to go up 12-7 over the Wolverines, 16th ranked in the nation, Wolverines, that is. And then the ensuing kickoff, you had a couple incompletions by Bryce Underwood. You had a 28-yard pass to put him at right about midfield for the Wolverines with like 11 seconds left. Couple incompletions later after the first down, and you spike it. You got the timeouts there as well. You had a Hail Mary from Bryce Underwood with 7 seconds left. And it, by all accounts, looked like he had thrown it out of the back of the end zone. Game over, clocks at zero, and Western Michigan's going absolutely nuts. They're having the time of their lives. They just shocked the world. It's Appalachia State all over again for the Wolverines. But then, lo and behold, the Big Ten, as you mentioned, Tim, they have somehow their own clocks that they go off of, and the referees have the official time on the field. And before you know it, there's 1 second left allegedly put on the clock. Bryce Underwood, it felt like as soon as they put 1 second on the clock, Tim, I even texted my brother-in-laws this, as soon as they put 1 second on the clock, I know the odds of completing a Hail Mary are very, very, very slim to none. But it felt like when they put that second on the clock, there was no way they weren't scoring a touchdown after that. And so you get the 47-yard pass to Buchanan from Bryce Underwood. Crowd goes crazy. We're rushing the field as four touchdown favorites. For me, the wildly overrated slash bad slash terrible slash worst thing I've ever seen is Michigan fans is four touchdown favorites barnstorming a field. I mean,
10: that was bad.
1: I went to Kansas where we loved a good field storm, but newsflash, that's because we sucked at football. So when we beat Oklahoma and we beat Texas, you bet your sweet bippy that we were rushing the field. If you're Michigan, you're a couple years removed from winning a national title. Now, I know everything that went on in the offseason with Sherrone Moore. You bring in Kyle Whittingham, who's one of the most respected coaches in all of college football. You're a four-touchdown favorite. First of all, it's amazing that you had to win the game on a Hail Mary at the end of the game. Mm-hmm. But then you're going to rush the field after that?
10: That's a terrible look.
1: I wouldn't show up to class on Tuesday if I were you because I'd be so embarrassed.
10: Well, I'm sure you've seen this, but I love talking about how Bryce Underwood and his NIL deal is arguably one of the worst all time. Did you know that Bryce Underwood's NIL deal, which is worth $12 million, is more than the Louisiana purchase at 11.2.
1: I saw that going quite viral on Twitter.
10: Obviously, the inflation skews everything, but that's just such a hilarious thing that Bryce Underwood, who barely beats Western Michigan, is cost more than the Louisiana purchase itself. That's fantastic.
1: Yeah, wild stuff up in Ann Arbor. I'm trying to find the graphic too. I saw a thing about it was statistically the worst field storming in field storming history. Some lunatic on Twitter went through.
10: How did you figure that out?
1: So some lunatic on Twitter, and I wish I could find the graphic so I could give him a shout out. He went through and found every single field storming since 1950 and put it on a graph relative to what the betting odds were on the game. And the Michigan field storming, if you look at the graph, there's just a bubble way out on Mars that's like, hey, this puts it into relation how bad of a field storming it was. The best one, I think, was Illinois beating Wisconsin. So wildly overrated rushing the field as a 4-touchdown favorite.
10: Yeah, I found that.
1: Yeah, you see that now?
10: Yeah, 175 college field storms since 2019. No team had a sadder storm field than Michigan at -27.5 last night, and Michigan holds two of the three saddest field storms.
1: Hey, they're quite intelligent up there, though, just maybe not sports intelligent. I do want to get to some good as well. Touched on it a little bit when we were talking about the anemic USF offense. How about the good? Jeremiah Smith and Malachi Toney, all the talk in the world going into week one about what were we going to see from the Heisman hopefuls. Toney goes for 200 plus yards, had more offense than the entire USF offense combined. You had Jeremiah Smith have a field day against Ball State, and he didn't even play in the second half. The talent at the top end of the receiver class this year, everyone wants to talk about how many good quarterbacks there are in this draft. You got some receiver talent out the wazoo this year.
10: Yeah, this might be the year that not only a receiver wins the Heisman for the first time since Devonta Smith back in 2020, but I wouldn't be surprised if more receivers go in the first top 10 picks than quarterbacks.
1: Yeah, the talent is certainly there. I also want to touch on the good as well. Maybe we'll carry this over to the other side too, Tim. We got the good, the bad, the wildly overrated. We'll have more of that right after the break here on 95.7 WDAE.
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1: Malachi Toney and Jeremiah Smith, they certainly can stand up. The good, the bad, the wildly overrated of week one when it comes to college football. Sam Cohen, Tim Barnard here on a gloomy Labor Day Monday here in Tampa Bay, keeping it live and local for you. We were talking about Malachi Toney before the break, Tim. He was phenomenal. Miami looked very, very good against Stanford. I think Stanford, not a great team, but better than people want to give them credit for. But I want to continue the good, and we have some sound for this as well. The big game everyone was looking at Saturday was LSU and Clemson. What was going to happen? We had about what felt like a 15-hour lightning delay before we finally got kickoff with the torrential downpours down there in Baton Rouge. But Lane Kiffin, he was quieting the noise, and there was a lot of talk. What are we going to see from Sam Levitt? What are we going to see from the defense? You got this new-look staff with Lane Kiffin leading the charge and his offensive superpower brain. I think Lane Kiffin shut up quite a few haters this weekend, Tim.
10: You think he shut them up, or are they still going to hate? Because I think they're still going to hate.
1: I think they're going to hate, but it's a lot harder to talk crap. If that's a close game, and I said going in, I thought, not even as a Lane Kiffin hater, because I actually find him wildly entertaining, but I thought that Dabo Swinney and Clemson, I thought Dabo, he finally hit the transfer portal pretty good for once. I thought you'd have this new-look team. Dabo and his crew would be really hungry, and I didn't think they would beat LSU, but I thought it was going to be a close game. And Lane Kiffin shut me up real quick.
10: Yeah, but, you know, the thing about Clemson is I think they're done. I think Dabo Swinney, ever since they went to NIL and the full transfer portal, I think Dabo has been so far behind, and now he's trying to make up for it. He's not doing what he needs to do. I think his time at Clemson is done, and it showed on Saturday night with him. Even if they played on time, there was no delay, nothing. Dabo Swinney, his time, I think, in college football is done. He needs to retire, go home, kick his feet up, have a cold drink, and just be like, I'm just going to watch this now, because that was an atrocious performance. 105 passing yards from the Clemson quarterbacks, you know, 40 rushing yards. And I understand Death Valley in Louisiana at night is arguably the toughest place to play in college football. But you cannot have a performance like that if you're Clemson.
1: Yeah, it was atrocious. Whit Weeks was all over the field. The Prince was all over the field for the LSU defense. And the LSU offense, you talk about the good. There was a lot of question marks for Sam Levitt coming off injury. He transfers in from Arizona State. We heard pretty much all offseason until he signed that was Lane's guy. And once it was announced that he was going over to LSU, it was pretty much all eyes on Sam Levitt. Were they going to be able to bring in one of the top-rated transfer quarterbacks? And not only was the arm great, minus the one interception, he goes 16 for 28 for 230 and a touchdown in the air. But how about the 12 carries for 113 yards and two touchdowns as well? He was all over the field. My boy Tre'Dez Green with some action. He had four catches for 58. Tre'Dez Green, maybe my single favorite player in all of college football. The guy is just pure entertainment value when it comes to it. But you mentioned it with Dabo, Tim. You look at the quarterback situation they're in. You have... Was it Vizna, Vizinia? I can't, two Z's together in a name is going to throw me off.
10: Vizina?
1: Yeah.
10: Vizinia, yeah.
1: Yeah, we'll call him Christopher, his first name. Christopher, 10 of 16, he gets benched before the half, and then they come out with Tate Reynolds, and then he does nothing in the second half either. Not only are you having quarterback troubles, which you've had these guys sitting behind Cade Klubnik the last 2 years after he took over, and they weren't very good the last couple years either, and those were kind of Dabo's prodigal sons. You got question marks all over this team for Dabo.
10: Oh, without a doubt. And just to go, back to your point with, just sticking off that, it's terrible. I mean, this whole team, top to bottom, I don't understand how Dabo can be one of the top college coaches in history and just have such a dramatic fall the way he has. It is actually something special. And I'll tell you, I will watch the 30 for 30 when they come through with that.
1: I saw a tweet this morning, Tim, and granted, I'm only 26 years old, but I saw a tweet this morning and it said, I'm so old that I remember when Dabo and Clemson were as feared as Nick Saban in Alabama.
10: Yep.
1: And I'm only 26 years old, but I've been a college football guy my entire life. And I certainly remember those days as a Florida State fan when they were playing Clemson every year. And it was like, oh, God, what's going to happen in the Clemson game? Because you really got no idea. Clemson is phenomenal. It almost fell far from grace for the Tigers.
10: Yeah, it almost felt like, and that was during the same time period as Cavaliers, Golden State. It was like, okay, two sports, we know what the championship game is going to be.
1: Chiefs and Patriots, too. You sprinkle the Bills in at the end of that. You knew what the AFC championship game was going to look like. It did get a little stale there for a little bit.
10: It did, but yeah, just the, at least Nick Saban was able to walk out when he did under, hey, you know what? I was still one of the top coaches in NCAA football, but I'm walking away. Dabo, I mean, he is a younger guy, but it's, yeah, his fall from grace has just been drastic.
1: We will see what happens with Dan Lanning in the Oregon Ducks. Talk about the good, the bad, the wildly overrated.
10: I know it might be wildly overrated.
1: I know you're going to be quick as an SEC guy to pounce on the Big Ten. You guys, you SEC fans, you want to puff your chest and we're the premier conference.
10: Undefeated,
1: first time since, I think I saw something that's 1930 or something I saw. It's the first time they had gone undefeated in week one. I have to find that stat because I literally just saw it. Now it's going to drive me nuts, but When it comes,
10: it's the first time an entire conference swept the opening weekend series since 1997.
1: So 1930 wasn't it? Oh, nearly 30 years is where I got that from. So yeah, first time that a conference goes undefeated in the opening weekend since 97. I got that from Yahoo Sports, and I know you SEC fans. Oh, we're still the big bad machine of the SEC, but they haven't won a title in 3 years, so they can pump the brakes on that one. But you look at Oregon, and I'm not going to say they're wildly overrated, but I think I am going to say overrated. They came into the weekend the second ranked team in the country. You're playing a Boise State team, which you should beat and beat handily, but I also don't think people are giving Boise State enough credit.
10: That's exactly where I was going to go.
1: There's a very good chance they could have a shot at the group of six playoff bid. You bring back Maddox Madsen, who's been in that program forever. They got another machine at running back. When you look at Dylan Riley, he had some unbelievable runs in that game as well. So, yes, I think Oregon is probably a little overrated. But at the same time, we might have really learned something this weekend about Boise State.
10: I couldn't agree with you more. I mean, when Nick and I were talking about, you know, who do we have as kind of like that dark horse, you know, who's that team that is outside the top 25 that will finish top 10? Because, for the last decade and a half almost, there's been at least one team to be ranked in the preseason unranked and finish in the top 10. So I was deciding between Clemson and Boise State because I thought not only is Boise State's schedule outside of this past weekend a cakewalk, but I think Boise State was a good team. Now, at the time, I did pick Clemson, which I've come to regret drastically.
1: I'm with you. I thought they'd cover. I was wrong.
10: But what I saw out of Boise State, I'm thinking to myself, yeah, I think this team is legit. And yes, I still do think that Oregon is overrated, especially at number two, which is why I kind of lean more slightly to the wildly because they are number two team in the country. But I think that said more about Boise State than anything else, and they are a damn good team, and that defense too.
1: They are very good. Somebody who's not very good, he falls in the bad category of the good, the bad, and the wildly overrated. I guess this is just the segment of Sam Cohen does not, in fact, know ball. Because on Friday, we were talking about Auburn and Baylor. You had Alex Golish versus Mr. Why am I drawing complete blank?
10: DJ Lagway.
1: He's so bad, I didn't even want to remember his name. But I said, you know, I love Dave Aranda. He's a great coach over there at Baylor. I think if you give Lagway a full offseason, which he did, that, you know, he would be a lot better in a new offense. He's not playing under Sunbelt Billy. And, oh, my God, I was wrong. DJ Lagway is awful at football. He had one great throw at the end of the game after airmailing a walk-in touchdown. I don't think I've seen a quarterback at the high P4 level miss more just routine throws in a single game than DJ Lagway did against Auburn. And then Alex Golish's defense, they get the 2-point conversion stop after Dave Aranda elects to go for two at the end of that game. So Alex Golish starts his career with a win at Auburn over Baylor. They win 17-16. You watch this firsthand, and now I feel like Florida fans should be, you ever see those
10: vindicated.
1: Old, not even vindicated. You ever see those old commercials, Tim, where it's like, have you been a victim of XYZ? You may be entitled to compensation.
10: Yeah.
1: This is my public decree. If you are a Florida Gator fan and you were victim of watching DJ Lagway play quarterback, you should be entitled to compensation because I'm not a Baylor fan, But I am a Big 12 guy, and I'm not a goalish guy, so I did want Baylor to win on Saturday. Holy God, is he awful.
10: I will tell you, I have been putting, if not, not at least 90% of the blame on Billy Napier for how Florida has played. I thought Billy was arguably one of the worst head coaches ever. Watching DJ Lagway, now the funny part is he only had the one interception, and Byron Brown, which we'll talk about in a minute, had three. But DJ Lagway, the fact that he had that horrendous interception, that one that right over the middle there, it's like he threw it to
1: into
10: Auburn's
1: quadruple
10: guy.
1: Coverage.
10: Yeah, threw it right to Auburn's guy, and I'm just sitting there watching, going, and I tweeted this out. I go, wow. Has DJ Lagway, should DJ Lagway get more blame for how Florida has played the last season? Because I get he was bad, but, you know, I was chalking it up to, hey, he was injured most of the offseason. He really wasn't, you know, he couldn't build the relationship with his receivers and his team and all the nonsense that I was letting him walk for. But then to trust DJ in the final 2 minutes, or excuse me, not final 2 minutes, the final play of the game, basically, on that two-point conversion, that was...
1: If he just leads his receiver, it's a two-point conversion.
10: It was such a basic throw. He had threw it right on his chest. Like, come on, dude.
1: He had so many of those that he missed. It was an ugly watch. It's like he's playing college football on hard mode. Easy dump across the middle. No thanks. Let me throw a 60-yard bomb into quadruple coverage, but we will see what is happening. Hard coverage or hard mode, easy mode. We'll see what the Bucs are playing in 2026. We will break down the Buccaneers schedule coming up next right here on 95.7 WDAE.
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1: The Tampa Bay Buccaneers season is officially here, ladies and gentlemen. It is game week for the Buccaneers for the first time in what feels like forever. They will take the talent up to Cincinnati to take on Joe Burrow and the Bengals up in, Paycor Stadium? Terrible stadium is what it is. Been to a couple games there, and it is not the best place I've ever been, but hopefully it'll be a place in which the Tampa Bay Buccaneers can pick up win numero uno on the season. Looking forward to it. We had college football this past weekend. Now this weekend, Tim, we get college football and NFL football. We'll have NFL football this week as well. You got the Rams and the Niners down in Australia. What a better week, Tim. I mean,
10: Pat Seahawks on Wednesday. I mean, all is right in the world, Sam. Football is back. The main sport of the United States is back. It's king. It is awesome. I am so freaking pumped, baby.
0: He's back!
1: He is back, and we are fired up about it. Mike in Los Angeles, he wants to hop aboard. If you want to join us and talk all things Bucs football, you can call in at 888-388-0957, or you can text your thoughts to 82945. 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They'll get your text, so we will not see them. But Mike in L.A., what's going on, man? What's your thoughts on week one, Bucs-Bengals?
2: Hey, guys. Thanks for taking my call. I want to jump into college, but I'll hit you with that one first. I'll answer your question. Thank you. It's really ironic. These teams are somewhat similar. They both kind of rebuilt their defenses somewhat. We know the Bucs are very thin at safety. That's a worry, I think. It's a worry. I'm not really that high on the starters, Wingfield or Smith. They're okay, but you don't know what you're going to get. And the Bengals really rebuilt that defensive line. Everybody's talking about Dexter and the guy from Minnesota that they got, but I don't hear too many people talking about Boyamape. So they've really, really improved that defensive pass rush. Plus, they picked up Brian Cook from Kansas City. So these teams are similar, and I think they're both going to. I don't know. I'm torn. I think it's going to be real close. 3-point game. I got to kind of go with Cincinnati at home and with Burrow and that firepower. What do you guys think?
1: I'll be interested to see, Mike, because you did mention the changes they've had with Boyamafe bringing him in. You bring in Sexy Dexy. I'm really curious to see what the Bengals get out of Shamar Stewart this year, their first-round pick, who pretty much all of last season's training camp, he held out waiting for a contract. I think he was 16th or 17th overall pick in the first round last year for the Bengals. So they have absolutely overhauled that defensive front after losing Trey Hendrickson. But the concern to me when you look at the game plan overall, it goes right to where I think everyone's eyes go to, and that's the receiving core with Ja'Marr Chase and T. Higgins. There's a lot of question marks about this Bucs secondary, especially at corner. So for me, and I'm curious Tim's thoughts as well, that's the big question mark to me, is will this secondary be able to slow down Ja'Marr Chase and T. Higgins?
10: Yeah, I look at this kind of from the standpoint of, okay, not so much can the secondary slow them down enough so that the pass rush can actually get home, because we know that Cincinnati has still a weak offensive line surrounding their superstar quarterback. And if he can't get rid of the ball in time to Ja'Marr Chase, T. Higgins, I mean, you know, that is a massive recipe for success for Tampa Bay winning this game on Sunday.
1: What's your college football thoughts, Mike?
2: Oh, real quick on the Bengals now. They haven't I keep up with them because I was born and raised there. I haven't lived there for 40 years, but I do, it's my hometown. And there were actually the four guys. Amarius Mims is going to end up being an all-pro. He's really good at right tackle. The two guards, they've improved a lot. Fairchild, the second-year guy from Georgia, came on strong. Karras is probably about a middle-of-the-road center, but he's got a lot of experience. Orlando Brown's the weak link, and that's where I'm hoping Mr. Bain gets to go off and get his money in that game. Jake Leavitt, I saw him play a lot at Arizona State being out here, and I thought, well, when Lane got him, I thought, boy, this guy's an astute judge of quarterbacks. And he proved it, didn't he? He proved it.
1: He did indeed. We appreciate the call, Mike, and hopefully the Buccaneers can take down your hometown team in the Cincinnati Bengals on Sunday. He brings up a good point about the defense, though, Tim, and you bring up a good point as well with the Bucs defensive front with Bane and Diaby. What are we going to see from them? But we know how explosive and dynamic T. Higgins and Ja'Marr Chase can be. Not to mention you got Yoshivas, who Joe Burrow loves. I think he was pretty much everybody who talks in as if they are experts at fantasy football. He was the king sleeper last year because Joe Burrow just adores the guy in Yoshi. Yeah. But there's a lot of question marks when you look at the Bucs, when you look at the cornerback room. What are we going to see from Zion McCollum? What are we going to see from Jacob Parrish? If you go to the deep secondary at safety, is Antoine Winfield going to return to form? Tyke Smith, what are we going to see out of him? So if the Bucs corners can't slow down the jam on the line with T. Higgins and Ja'Marr Chase, as much as we want to see Reuben Bain and Yaya Diaby pin their ears back and get after Joe Burrow, even with a less than Cincinnati Bengals offensive line, it's all going to come down to can the Bucs corners at least jam these guys at the line of scrimmage.
10: Yeah, and I mean, one of the reasons why Ja'Marr Chase is the best receiver or one of the best receivers in the league right now is because of his first step, his get off. He is able to get by those jammed DBs if they try that. So can he do that on Sunday? Can Zion McCollum and Ben Morrison get hands on them maybe long enough early that throws off the timing of their routes that Joe Burrow and Chase or Higgins aren't able to, you know, build that chemistry that first week? And one of the things that I like for the Buccaneers is that Cincinnati has a history of starting slow those first couple weeks. And that's really why they have been out of contention for winning the NFC North over the last handful of years since they went to the Super Bowl. They easily could have been a playoff team, but it's their starting slow, losing to the Gerard Mayo Patriots in week one. I mean, that should have never happened, but it took them out of the running down the road when they finally got their groove and were able to get going. So it's just those types of things that I look at for Tampa Bay and I go, okay, here's your opportunity. Here's your opportunity to get off, have a strong start. I am interested to see how Vita Vea is. Dang, I just said that again. Vita Vea. And because he's what, practice maybe a week and a half, 2 weeks now?
1: Yeah, not a lot of time for Vita Vea so far. The I guess that's the Boston way we say it, the Vita Veas of the world.
10: Easy.
1: But and you mentioned the Bengals in week one. You talk about the AFC North and the Bengals' inability to win the division, whether it's been the Ravens or the Steelers the last couple of years winning the division. You get back-to-back AFC North foes on this Buccaneer schedule. You go week one up to Cincinnati, but then you come home and you have the lowly Browns. So, and we don't even have to talk about all the question marks with the Browns, although we will probably next week. But if you can get off to a hot start against the Bengals, you can never look ahead. It's like the old saying, any given Sunday, a team can beat you, especially if you're not prepared. Heck, all you got to do is look at Michigan on Saturday. I bet you going into that game, all those kids, oh, it's Western Michigan. The Broncos ain't going to do nothing. It's the MAC. I'm not worried about it. Next thing you know, you blink and you're down with 9 seconds to go and you're at midfield. Now, the Big Ten might have made a call, pay you a couple million. We'll get you that extra second, allegedly, but you can't overlook teams, but you can certainly feel good about where you are. And that all goes back to the Bengals in week one. Yes, we want to see Reuben Bain. Yes, we want to see Yaya Diaby. And I have no concerns about Vita Vea. The guy is just an absolute machine. The other thing to me is, what are we going to see out of Keontae Scott? Some injuries during training camp. We still don't know how much he's going to play, whether it's the nickel corner. We've heard some question or comments from Todd Bowles about playing at linebacker or outside linebacker. And we know one thing about Zach Robinson and the Bengals. He is going to put Ja'Marr Chase in positions to succeed. So will we see Ja'Marr Chase in the slot? Will we see Keontae Scott having to cover Ja'Marr Chase? And I think very, very highly of Keontae Scott. But, hell, I think
10: that's way too much for the rookie.
1: That is a tall task for a rookie in your first ever game in the National Football League. If somehow you're getting lined up against Ja'Marr Chase in the slot. And then part of the conversation is, too, you talked about his first step, Tim, and some of those slant routes he runs or the dig routes. Is Alex Anzalone going to be able to cover the middle of the field? There's a lot of question marks about him replacing Lavonte David. All the fans in Tampa, as much as we love and respect Lavonte David, we're excited, but kind of excited to see this new youthful Alex Anzalone, even though I wouldn't exactly call him youthful, but he's got a quicker step than Lavonte has had the last couple years. So these are all question marks about the defense when you look at the Bengals wide receiver room.
10: Yeah, exactly. I think at the end of the day, it's going to come down to this game is going to be decided the Bengals offense versus the Buccaneers defense. And I'm not saying the Buccaneers offense is going to have their way with, you know, Cincy's defense, but I'm saying I think this game will be decided between the Bucs defense and the Bengals offense.
1: Well, we will break down the schedule and give our predictions on the other side. 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
1: Hopefully it's a motion party in the end zone in Cincinnati on Sunday as the Bucks will take on the Bengals to kick off their 2026 hunt for the Lombardi Trophy. Going hunting against the Bengals. Tiger hunting, some might say. Sam Cohen, Tim Barnard here with you on a Labor Day Monday. We are going to get into the Bucks 2026 schedule predictions in just a second, but for those of you that listen to the Pat and Aaron show, you know that Pat and Aaron both refer to me as Sammy Stat sometimes. So, Tim, I got a fun Sammy Stat for you here on a Monday afternoon in the Bay.
10: What do you got for us?
1: So, we talked earlier in the show, and we're going to get to it in a little bit again as well, the Western Michigan versus Michigan debacle. How about this stat? Prior to Western Michigan losing to Michigan, college football teams were 110,352 and 0 when leading at the end of regulation dating back to 1869. First time there is one in the loss column. If you miss that, Michigan gets the extra second and they end up winning the game on a Hail Mary. But we'll get to that in just a little bit. But we were just talking Bucks Bengals, Tim. For me, for all the reasons we just talked about with the Bucks offense, I think they're going to be fine. It's a question of what can this new look secondary, or I shouldn't even say new look secondary, what can this new look defense do for the Bucks? You lose Jamel Dean in the offseason, he goes up to Pittsburgh. I like the Bucks though in week one to get a win and start their season right.
10: Yeah, I do too. I think it's going to be a lot closer than people give it credit for. I think that Cincinnati is going to find areas and times to pick apart this defense, but I do think that Vita Vea and Ruben Bain are going to be able to get the job done when needed. So I think that the Buccaneers will escape Cincinnati with a win.
1: Yeah, I got it at 24-17. And after they play the AFC North Cincinnati Bengals, then they come home to Ray J. Raymond James Stadium and they take on the Cleveland Browns in week two. The Brownies, I got them winning big. There's still, you have all the question marks about Deshaun Watson. He was named the starter. Who knows how long into the season until we see Shedeur Sanders. All the question marks in the world in Cleveland, although their secondary is very good. But I have the Bucks with a big win in week two.
10: Bucks should absolutely blow Cleveland out of the water. It doesn't matter who's starting quarterback, whether it be Deshaun Watson or Shedeur Sanders. And, by the way, fun fact, Todd Bowles was at the Western Michigan-Michigan game on Saturday.
1: Well, he watched history, as I just gave you the stat. First time ever that a team has come back to win after not winning at the end of regulation. We'll kick it up to week three, the Bucks with a trio of home games in a row, but in the middle there, you've got the Minnesota Vikings rolling into town, I guess, probably not riding roller coasters because they're not tall enough, at least at the quarterback position. But Kyler Murray and the Vikings coming to town with Kevin O'Connell. I still need to see more out of Kyler Murray. He had a couple good years in Arizona, but there's a reason he's no longer there. There's a reason they're going with Jacoby Brissett, and that should tell you all that you need to know. And you've got all the question marks with J.J. McCarthy, and he can't win the job even after being a first-round pick out

0: October, and I'm with you, Tim, that normally I do look at the quarterback when I'm making these predictions, but Jordan Love, I think he's good. I don't think he's great. I think he is better than people give him credit for. The thing I looked at when I take the Bucs to win in week four and start 4-0 is you've got Micah Parsons on the IL right now, which means at minimum he will be out past week four. Week five is the earliest that he can come back. So when you don't have to deal with one of, if not the best edge rushers in all of football when healthy, that is a gigantic plus for me, and that's why I'm taking the Bucs in week four.
1: Yeah, that I agree with you. I hate to sound like a broken record, or at least, you know, us agreeing with everything, because where's the fun in that? I want to take Green Bay in this game, but I am not a big fan of Jordan Love. And like you said, if Micah Parsons was playing, I don't care about Jordan Love, then I would pick Green Bay. But the fact that he probably won't be playing, I can't help but take Tampa on that one.
0: We'll see if we disagree on this one. They get the Bucks get the Cowboys on Thursday Night Football in Jerry World in week five. Who do you got, Tim?
1: I'm taking Dallas in that one. I think that Dallas is just a very talented team, and I look at it going, you know what? You have Ja'Marr Chase, T. Higgins week one. You've got Minnesota's receivers, and hell, even Green Bay's receivers with Christian Watson and Matthew Golden in week four. So now you're going up against a short week. You're going up against CeeDee Lamb, George Pickens, and Dak Prescott. I think he's a good, competent quarterback. Is he worth $60 million? No. But he is a good quarterback. I think that will get the job done in Jerry World and beat the Buccaneers.
0: So I thought we might disagree. That's actually, I have the Bucs losing their first game in week five. You mentioned it with George Pickens. And the guy that nobody to me is talking about is Ferguson in this matchup. You mentioned CeeDee Lamb, who we know is dynamic. But to me, Ferguson is a huge weapon for the Buccaneers or for the Cowboys, and I think he can give the Buccaneers some fits. Dak Prescott, $60 million, that's pretty much just the going rate these days for an elite quarterback. I think he's grossly underrated when it comes to the national media, because everyone, myself included, likes to caca on the Cowboys. But I do have the Bucs at 4-1 after week five. But then they return home and they get the Pittsburgh Steelers in week six. We will see what the Steelers' offense will look like with Aaron Rodgers behind the helm yet again. And they make some offseason moves. They bring in Jamel Dean. It'll be Jamel Dean's return to Tampa Bay. We'll see if we get a little video tribute. We know the Rays like to give them out for everybody. But then you also bring in Micah Pittman, you bring in Pittman from Indianapolis, so you have a receiving core of DK Metcalf and Pittman, but I still like the Buccaneers offense better than I like the Steelers offense. I like the Bucs to get a win in week six and go to 5-1 on the season.
1: Yeah, my big question with Pittsburgh is, okay, how does this offense look? How does Aaron Rodgers look? Does he look like the competent quarterback that he's shown for a lot of his career? And I don't know, he won't be elite like he was, but can he get the job done? Can he look good again? And last couple of years, he hasn't been himself. He hasn't looked good. And I'm interested to see the Michael Pittman Jr. acquisition. You know, I'm really interested to see how that works out. DK Metcalf, he's just a big body. He's not going to really do too much outside of just body everybody. But I'm kind of 50-50 on this game. I think if the first couple weeks Aaron Rodgers can look more like himself, I would be worried if I was Tampa Bay. But right now, I got them winning. I agree with you, 5-1.
0: First time in 19 years that there's a new head man in Pittsburgh with Mike McCarthy coming to town. We'll do one more here. Week 7 against the Panthers, and we'll finish the predictions on the other side. I have the Bucs losing to the Panthers their first NFC South divisional game Sunday afternoon up in Carolina. I got them losing a close one. I just think it's tough divisional matchups, even though I don't think very highly of the NFC South. It's very hard to win on the road in this league, and it's very hard to win divisional games in this league. You put them together, I think the Bucs lose in week 7 at Carolina.
1: Yeah, I agree with you. I like Teddero McMillan.

0: Bryce Young really was turning it on at the end of the year last year. They drafted Monroe Freeland out of Penn State. And, dude, they made a massive acquisition with Jalen Phillips in the offseason. So I like this team. I shouldn't say I like this team because it's Carolina. But, I mean, I think this team, I think you'll split with this team. I think you'll each win a home game. So, ultimately, I got Carolina, obviously, beating Tampa as well at up in Carolina.
1: We will get to the other side. Week 8, you got the Falcons. We'll find out the picks right here next on 95.7 WDAE.
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1: Welcome back. Sam Cohen, Tim Barnard here on a Labor Day Monday. We're halfway through, right about halfway through the Bucs season schedule, but we're going to switch it up just a little. Actually, I got a question. Quickly, Buccaneer John, what's your prediction for the Bucs record?
10: I told you this. You remember?
1: Well, no, I don't remember. That's why I'm asking again, Buck.
10: All right. 11-6.
1: Wow, the Bucs. You don't have the Bucs going undefeated?
10: Do you think I would say that? Come on.
1: Do I? Of course I think you would say that, Buccaneer John. You've only said it 1,000 times on these airwaves. So Buccaneer John, Mr. Optimism when it comes to the Buccaneers, you have them going 11-6?
10: Yeah.
1: Okay. Honestly, Buck, I brought you on the air.
10: Super Bowl down. Okay.
1: Super Bowl bound at 11-6. You heard it. 11-6, Super Bowl bound. That's Buccaneer John, the legendary Buccaneer John. I got to be honest, Tim, I'm stunned. It's always well, for a while it was 16-0, even though they play 17 games in a season now. It was still always 16-0. So the fact that it's 11-6 now, first of all, huge round of applause. Buccaneer John knows how many games they play now, which surprising, but I'm honestly stunned he didn't give us undefeated.
0: Well, he's been saying 11-5, 11-5, and now he figured out 11-6. So I'm not surprised by that. But all right, Sam, let's just rapid fire the rest of the season. All right, how about that?
1: Let's get it.
0: All right, so home against the Falcons, what do you got?
1: Win.
0: Same here. Okay, at Chicago.
1: Loss on Sunday night.
0: All right, at Detroit.
1: Got a win. Close. Ooh, one.
0: After the bye week. All right, they finally do that. Home against Carolina this time.
1: I like a win.
0: Monday night, that's a good game. All right, now Sunday afternoon, home against the Chargers.
1: I got a win there.
0: Interesting. New offensive coordinator, too. All right, Sunday afternoon at Baltimore.
1: I have a loss.
0: Home against the Saints.
1: A win.
0: At Atlanta.
1: Another win.
0: Home against the Rams.
1: That will be a loss.
0: And then at New Orleans to finish off the season.
1: I have the Buccaneers going 5-1 against the NFC South. So a win in that one for a 12-5 record. We'll flip it to you, Tim. Final half of the, or I guess we should say half and then plus one of the season. Falcons on Sunday, you said, was a win. Mm-hmm. So week 9, Bears on Sunday Night Football.
0: I got a loss.
1: How about week 11 after the bye week at Detroit?
0: I think they're actually going to lose that game, I think.
1: Okay, so we're different on that one for the first time. What about the Panthers, Monday Night Football at home?
0: I got a win.
1: Chargers following Sunday?
0: I also have a win.
1: Okay, so we're with each other there. Mike McDaniels doesn't get the job done. How about at Baltimore in Week 14?
0: That I've got a loss.
1: Week 15, Saints at home.
0: Also a win.
1: 16, Atlanta Falcons on the road at Mercedes-Benz Stadium.
0: I actually have a loss here.
1: Okay, so we're different on that one. We'll break down some of these games we're looking at after your picks, but week 17, the Rams at home.
0: Loss.
1: And then wrapping it up on the road at the Caesars Superdome in NOLA.
0: Undefeated against the Saints. Win.
1: So what is that? What do you have their record at?
0: At 10-7.
1: Okay, so I want to talk about a couple that we have differences on. First one that comes to mind, we had Detroit. You have a loss, right?
0: Yes, I do.
1: Okay, so I have a win on that one. And here's my only reasoning. And again, that is right around the time we could see the Bucs, whether it's week 9 against the Bears, but then you get the bye week. Right around there, the last couple of years is where we've seen this mid-season lull for the Bucs. And I know a lot of people on the text line, and you can text your thoughts to 82945. Start your text with DAE. A lot of people have said, oh, that's when Bulls, the team will give up on them, yada, yada, yada, whatever. For me, the thing I look at when I have the win, and I have a close one at 20-17, the Bucs win. The Lions are coming back from Germany that week, and they do not have a bye week in between. That's my only reasoning, is that I think you're going to have a really well-rested Bucs team against the exact opposite for the Lions.
0: I agree with you, and that's the thing. I've been going back and forth. I mean, when I did my way too early season predictions right after the draft, I had the Lions winning this game. I said last week, I said last week when Nick and I were talking about some of the keys to the Buccaneers' success this season that they need to win this game against the Lions, not only because they are coming off a bye week, but also because, like you mentioned, Detroit is coming from Germany with no bye week. And it's going to be, you know, short for them in that kind of way. So I look at this as kind of a must win for Tampa. But at the same time, the recent history, yes, they did win a couple years ago off the bye week. But the recent history with byes has not been good. And I also think that Detroit is just a very talented team, top to bottom, both offense and defense. So I see this game actually coming down to the wire. I think it's going to be like a 24-21, 28-24 type of game. Right now, I think I got Detroit winning.
1: couple of Lions here now in Tampa Bay with Alex Anzalone and Al-Qaeddine Muhammad. The other one that stuck out to me while we were giving our picks, I think you said week 16 at Atlanta, you have a loss, right?
0: I do.
1: So I have a win. I have them going 5-1 against the NFC South. I just don't think very highly of the NFC South as a whole. I think the Bucs are the best of the worst division, in my opinion, in all of football. But I have them losing week 7 to the Panthers, and that being their lone NFC South loss. When you look at the Falcons game, before I tell you why I think they will win the game, what's your concern that you think they will lose this game?
0: My concern is just the recent history against Atlanta. For some reason, the rivalry games hit differently, and that is what has plagued Tampa Bay from overtaking Atlanta, even when Tampa's got the better freaking team. And that's what I'm looking at going, it's in Atlanta. Everything is TBA right now. I shouldn't say that. I'm looking at older schedule. But the thing I look at with this team is that Drake London is a very good player. I understand right now Tua has been named their starting quarterback. So that to me is a big win if you're Tampa Bay. But Bijan, Drake, you look at the defense, A.J. Terrell, Jesse Bates, Gravon Dexter and the inside. I mean, this team is a sneaky good team, and I think we'll just come out and play Tampa hard.
1: For me, you touched on the one thing, and it's the thing that gives me the confidence going in and looking at these games against the Atlanta Falcons. As you noted, the Falcons have officially announced Tua as the starter. Now, a lot of that, according to Schefter, is because Penix was hurt through training camp. So while he is healthy now, the reps just aren't there yet. So I understand why they're starting Tua in week one, and who knows how long it'll take until we see Michael Penix take over that starting role. But for me, I don't have confidence in Michael Penix, A, as a quarterback, to not only stay healthy, but to, when healthy, be very competitive. And you referenced some of the weapons they have, whether it's Drake London, Bijan Robinson, they brought in Olamide Zaccheaus, Jahan Dotson this year. So they certainly have weapons in place. You got Brian Robinson as the backup running back as well. He's very capable. I think part of it too, you're going to have Zach Robinson, the new offensive coordinator here in Tampa Bay. He's going to want some revenge against the Falcons as well. But when we talked about the schedule predictions right off the jump, Tim, a lot of it for both of us is you look at who is the opposing quarterback in that matchup. And for me, I don't know that Michael Penix will be healthy and playing in this game. And I can certainly tell you if Tua is the quarterback, it gives me even more faith that the Buccaneers are going to win that game.
0: I don't disagree with you. And that's the thing. It's Tua, he scares me, though, in the sense that you don't know what you're getting out of him. Sometimes he can just play out of his shoes and beat you when you're like, wait a minute, what just happened? I thought Tua sucked. And then all of a sudden the following week, he lights it up for 4 interceptions. So sometimes you just don't know. And being that late in the season, too, week 16, are both of them going to be healthy enough to play in that game?
1: It's a great question. The only thing that concerns me about Tua is that he is commenting on his own Instagram pictures, or maybe it's his wife, but who knows what's going on with Tua's Instagram account. Hopefully the Bucs give the Falcons 2 losses this season in the NFC South. Those are our Bucs predictions. We'll talk about it a little more later on, but we're going to get back into the Tampa Bay Rays, the palindrome that is their season at 85-58 to this point. And we're still going to get into some more college football as well as getting you ready for the Florida State Seminoles tonight against SMU in a big time early season ACC matchup. We'll get right back into it here on 95.7 WDAE.
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1: The playoffs are right around the corner. If you're talking MLB postseason, according to Ryan Bass yesterday, the Rays' magic number is down to 6. Got some more stats as well on that when it comes to the Yankees series. But somebody who's already clinched the
17: playoffs.
1: How about the Tampa Bay Rowdies? Shout out to the Tampa Bay Rowdies clinching a playoff spot. The first playoff spot clinched in the USL Championship, so I'm sure I will be at those playoff games as well. So huge congrats to you, Tampa Bay Rowdies. They are surely a kick in the grass. But when it comes to the Tampa Bay Rays, the magic number down to 6 to win the AL East, according to our boy Elijah Fluellen on Twitter, the magic number to win the AL East is 17. the palindrome, as I've called it, the Rays season. They are currently 85-58. Palindrome means if you read it forward or backwards, it is the same thing. So 85-58 on the season right now after squabbling away that game yesterday in Arlington, Texas. They had a very, very, very good chance to go 3-1 and win the series against the Rangers, who are fighting their lives off for a playoff spot as well. But Tim, we talked about it a little earlier in the show. I'm not mad about the game. I mean, you're not thrilled when you blow a 5-1 lead, but the fact that they went in and didn't lose the series in a place historically they haven't been able to even win a game, let alone a series, it's not the end of the world for me.
0: Yeah, I agree. And we got our very own English major, Sam Cohen, over here describing palindrome for everybody.
1: Spend a lot of time in journalism classrooms for that one.
0: Well, exactly. And going back to the Rays, I mean, yeah, blowing a 5-1 lead. Yeah, we can't forget about Mateo's error in the fourth inning. That was just absolutely brutal. What would have been an inning ender would have eliminated the couple runs that the Rangers did get. All of a sudden, he bounces it. Aranda can't scoop it up. And that's what helped Texas just stay in this game. And they capitalized. But the other thing, too, is the Rays left a lot of runners on base this series. You know, they did score a total of 19.
1: They've done that all season.
0: Yeah, exactly. Like, this team, everyone wants to talk about how, oh, their offense is in a slump. They're doing this, that, and the other. It's not that the offense is in a slump. They're getting on base. The problem is they're just not getting home when they get on base. I mean, I have a stat here. In game one, Tampa left 7 men on. Game two, they left 7. Game three, they left 6. And then yesterday, game four, they left 9 men on base. You can't be doing that if you're expecting to go make a deep playoff run like we all think they can.
1: So it's funny you bring that up, Tim, because me and Aaron Jacobson have had this argument quite a few times throughout the season. And while the offense, you score 6 runs yesterday, you still lose. Steven Matz, that guy should be banned from throwing baseballs in a Rays uniform. Garrett Clevenger as well. Unfortunate to hear that Clevenger is on the IL now with what we're being told is forearm tightness. If it were me, I'd put him on the cut list and get him out of town, because I certainly do not at this point in time want to see him on the bump in a playoff game. I've had concerns with Matz all season. He's had a couple good starts. He had the one to open the year. Everyone was like, oh my God, the Rays did it again. They found a gem. And not so much. Let's calm down on that one. But you talk about the getting runners home, Tim, and I'm so glad you brought this up. If you look at ESPN, the Rays currently lead the league in team batting average. They're ahead of the likes of the Dodgers, the Brewers, the Rockies, and people say, oh, the Rockies, they're terrible. They're a great offensive team. Their pitching is just horrendous.
0: Joy's a batting in Coors Field there.
1: Yeah, it's certainly helpful, but the Rays lead the league at hitting .260 as a team. And it goes right to your point, Tim, and I've said this all year long. Singles are great, they're hits, but if you cannot get guys home, then I don't care about singles. And I used the comparison earlier this year. Would you rather have Chandler Simpson on your team who's going to hit .310 and have maybe 30 or 40, 50 max RBIs, or would you have a guy like Kyle Schwarber who's going to hit you .220 with 110 RBIs? I'm taking Kyle Schwarber all day long, and people probably won't agree with that because they love Chandler Simpson, as do I. But if you look at the RBI numbers across baseball, Tim, the Rays are currently 15th. So they are the definition of a mediocre or average offense. And everyone is so quick to be like, oh, their offense is great. They lead the league in batting average. Who cares if you can't score runs? Because guess what, everybody? If you got a guy on first and second and somebody hits a sharp single to left field, that counts as a hit with runners in scoring position. It counts towards the batting average. But more often than not, if it's a hard hit single to left field, you're not going to score a run on that hit with runners in scoring position. And that's why I talk about all the time, Tim, and I'm curious your thoughts on this as well. One of the biggest things to me that's not talked about when it comes to offense in Major League Baseball is doubles. Everyone is so quick to I love the home run number. I love the slugging percentage number. I love the batting average number. Doubles tell such an important story in the game of baseball because if you have guys on base, more often than not, unless it's Kyle Schwarber running from first base, you're probably scoring on a double. And if you look at the double numbers, the Rays are 28th in baseball in doubles, and they're only, quick math, not my strong suit, 22 more, 25 more than the Seattle Mariners from being dead last in baseball. I think it tells a big story, Tim.
0: Oh, it absolutely does. And just to finish off the extra base hits there, you got 28th in doubles. They're 12th in triples, surprisingly. And they're tied for 23rd in home runs. So, again, this team, yeah, listen, I am a big proponent of death by singles. I think it's, you know, I don't care how you score, it's that you score. But when you are this low on the extra base hits, you need, something needs to change. And to be honest with you, you brought up Chandler Simpson or Kyle Schwarber. I love Chandler Simpson. I think Chandler Simpson actually does more for you than Kyle Schwarber does. But Kyle Schwarber's one trick pony is that he is top three every single year in home runs.
1: And he's right at the top of the list with RBIs. He's right up there with slugging percentage. Mm-hmm. And the reason we joke about death by singles off the air, Tim, the Rays at times this year have shown they can play small ball. Get a guy on, get him over, get him home. And that's fabulous. I don't think people realize how much harder that is to do in the playoffs. How many times have you seen games in the playoffs that end 2-1 or 3-1, and it's because of one big swing? And don't get me wrong, we do have a stud in Junior Caminero who can put one over the fence quite easily, but home runs matter, especially in the playoffs. You look at Freddie Freeman and what he's done to carry the Dodgers to back-to-back World Series, and yes, they have Shohei Ohtani, they have all the talent in the world. But when you have Freddie Freeman with clutch home run after clutch home run, you look at the run that when the Braves went on to win the World Series, that Jorge Soler home run in Houston, that was the difference maker. So you have to be able to hit home runs. You have to be able to hit doubles. And so I'm not freaking out by any means about the Rays offense because, as I said, they scored 6 runs yesterday. I'm more concerned at this rate about the bullpen and the concerns with Steven Matz and how much are they going to pitch him? What's the rotation going to look like come playoff time? It's a good thing to have, but at the same time, you have to be able to put balls in gaps and you have to be able to put them over the wall in the playoffs because sometimes you are going to face guys who just are dialed in and they're not giving up hits. And so sometimes all it takes is one.
0: Yeah, exactly. It does. And this is why, I mean, when you're looking at it, you want to make sure that this team is prepared. And I think this team, the Rays, are well-rounded top to bottom, not only hitting, but pitching as well. And I know there have been some recent struggles. I get it. But I do think that they are very well-rounded to the point where they can make a deep playoff run. But these numbers are going to have to get up. And the funny part is the Trop is so wide open. It is a pitcher's park, but the beauty about pitcher's parks is that when you get it into the gap, it's a simple automatic double. And the way the speed on this team is, too, they should be stretching those singles into doubles.
1: Yeah, left center is an absolute nightmare for pitchers and fielders alone. We do have to hit a break here shortly, but I do want to, Jim in Tampa, he wants to talk Rays baseball. What's on your mind, Jim?
18: Hey, Sam. Hey, look, I agree with everything you're saying, including Chandler Simpson versus Schwarber and all that. But yesterday's loss had everything to do with Seymour, who couldn't produce a quality start again. And he just shrugged his shoulders after 3-plus innings, couldn't get anybody out. And Mateo, nonchalantly throwing a ball in the dirt to first base or Rays win that game. It was all about Seymour and the errors on the error on Mateo. He had 2 errors, but the one error cost him the inning and cost him the game. I mean, there was no reason. And let me tell you, if the Rays success this year is all going to depend on them winning the East, because if they have to get into a wild card with maybe Texas, it's over. Yeah, that's all I got, guys.
1: We appreciate you calling, Tim. Appreciate everyone that calls and texts throughout the show. And again, I think maybe Tim and I, we didn't preface that well enough that yesterday the offense wasn't concerning. You scored six runs. You're absolutely right. Mateo lets that inning bleed on. They end up scoring. They end up losing the game. And that is certainly concerning. I don't know if I totally agree with Ian Seymour. Now, his last five appearances, he's given up exactly three earned runs. Sometimes he's gone five, sometimes six. Yesterday, he only gives three. I still like Seymour and his punch-out ability. And guess what? If you're going to win games in this league, more often than not, you're going to have to score more than three runs. So if you're going to tell me that a guy's going to go out and he's going to give me six or six and a third, maybe seven innings with 10 punchies and only give up three runs, I don't know about you, Tim. I think I sign up for that all day long.
0: Yeah, the one thing is, I mean, in all of August, Ian Seymour has gone five innings or more, which is great. But the last time he didn't allow a single run was all the way back at the end of July.
1: And since July, too, on that note, since July 1st, he leads the major leagues he leads the MLB in strikeouts per nine. We see you, Chris, on the phone lines. We'll get right back into Rays baseball on the other side. Sam Cohen and Tim Barnard on 95.7 WDAE.
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1: We are talking Rays baseball right here on 95.7 WDAE. Sam Cohen, Tim Barnard filling in for Nick Wise. I guess it would be T-Kraz right about now with the drive. So you're getting a little live and local love on Labor Day. We're having some fun here at the Rude Air and Water Studios. We were talking Rays, some of the concerns we have come playoff time. We're talking about the roster, what excites you, what scares you. If you have thoughts, you can text them in to 82945. Start your text with DAE or we won't see them. And if you want to call in and hop aboard, TBNTB will be the first voice you hear if you call in to 888-388-0957. We'll kick it over to Chris in Gulfport. He says the Rays have some flaws. What's on your mind, Chris?
19: I call them necessarily flaws. My first point of frustration with the Rays is they've almost single-handedly kept four teams in the wild card race by their inability to put teams with losing records to sleep. I mean, they've kept Texas alive. They've kept Boston alive. Just in their record against Baltimore. I mean, you're going to have ebbs and flows of the season, but it's almost uncanny their record. And I know, you know, you look over the stretch of the season, but you look at the victories that they played teams against losing records in April and May. But if you look at the last 2 months, it's very, very telling. To me, the roster situation comes down to this. Right now, Rass is a lock to start. Martinez is a lock to start. If you get into that second round, which is where everybody wants to be, you're going to need a third starter. If you're looking at trending, if you're flipping a coin or making a decision, I'm looking at the way that Peralta is trending, and I also look at the way that McClanahan is trending. McClanahan is trending. One, I like Peralta because he's got playoff experience, and the bugaboo that McClanahan has run into has been the fourth inning. It's usually the second, and right, he starts the third time around the roster. To me, that sounds like a guy who could be perfect to come out. You know, Rass leaves in the sixth, or somebody leaves in the sixth. He's going to give you a seventh and an eighth. You bring in Baker, grab the car keys, and start heading for the exits because the game's over. And as far as lineup, I think proof yesterday you have to have Taylor Walls in there at shortstop, but you can't carry two sub-20 hitters in there. Cedric Mullins, if we're being honest, he wouldn't start for Baltimore, and Baltimore's in last place. Why is he starting for a first-place team? I think range, as far as defensive range, arm strength, and consistency with getting on base. Johnny DeLuca's got to be your everyday center fielder moving forward. I like Simpson in left. I like DeLuca in center, and I'm probably going to go with the Valade Brigade, and maybe you can rotate Mullins in there in right field. But you can't run in the playoffs two guys out there hitting in the sub 200s. I mean, it's just
1: a great point, Chris, and we appreciate your call here on 95.7. You bring up some great points, and I'm curious, Tim, your thoughts as well on this. We talked all last week. If you get to the second round, hopefully you have the bye. Who would that third starter be? Now, you mentioned McClanahan, how he's trending. We do know since his last start that he has gone on the injured list. So who knows what the forearm tightness is, that Tommy John part three for Sugar Shane? I certainly hope not for him because he's been such a great piece of this organization for so long now. He had that Tommy John surgery his freshman year at college right down the road in Temple Terrace at USF. Then he had the one with the Rays. So who knows if he's even going to be a part of the equation, because who knows if he's going to be having surgery anytime soon. That we don't know. I completely agree with you about Freddie Peralta. And I was the guy, give or take 2-3 weeks ago, after he got shellacked, and said, oh, brother, this guy, he might stink.
21: Oh, brother,
1: yeah, that one.
21: This guy stinks!
1: Yeah, he might, like that guy from the little fish from SpongeBob. So, I certainly agree with you when it comes to Freddie. When you talk about the lineup, though, Cedric Mullins defensively, he's been good. I don't love seeing him in the batter's box. I completely agree with you that Taylor Walls has to be in the lineup. But I'm curious, Tim, your thoughts. Because for me, if the playoffs started today, the Rays would have a bye. But we're talking second round here, there's no question in my mind that Freddie Peralta has to be in the starting rotation.
0: Well, he's already in the start. He was in the starting rotation, whether we wanted him there or not after they made the trade. The thing is, could they get him back to form where he'd perform? And that's what he's done. He has shown signs game after game after game with Tampa, how he's improved, how he's been able to locate the ball better. He's gotten his velocity going. He's been able to actually pitch, not just throw. And I said to Nick, and this is before the news about Shane McClanahan came out with the forearm tightness, I was saying that, you know what? I would actually have Freddie Peralta as my third starter and Shane as my fourth starter, because I was so disheartened by Shane's, you know, performances kind of all season. And listen, I think Shane is an elite pitcher. He's a very good pitcher. But during that same conversation, we had a text in saying, once Shane walks one guy, you pull him, because you can't trust him after he starts walking people.
1: He does kind of get in that mental prison. It's kind of like me on a golf course after I skin a wedge, and then I just want to snap my 60 over my knee, but you have to bounce back. I've gotten better. For those at home, I've gotten better about it. My dad, he might not agree, but I've gotten better. I promise you.
0: I was going to say, I think we need to talk to your father about that one.
1: If he wasn't on a plane right now, I'm sure he'd be calling in at 888-388-0957. But you're absolutely right, and you bring up a great point, Tim, is when you make that move at the trade deadline, unless Freddie Peralta comes in and he legitimately stinks, I'm talking giving you 3-4 innings, 5 earned runs, 6 earned runs like we were seeing a lot of the time when he was pitching for the Metropolitans up in New York at Citi Field, then you can worry, okay, we just made this trade. He's not even going to start for us. What is going on here? But I think you bring up a great point. When you're making that trade, you're doing it in knowing that he's going to be a part of that rotation. I'm really confused here, Tim. I'm sure you just saw this too. Somehow, we have Buccaneer John on hold, and I was going to go to him and at the other end of the segment on the other side, because we're going to talk Bucks wild predictions. Somehow he's calling in on two different phones right now. We got Kevin Gates, Buccaneer John, two phones, one for the plug, one for the low. I mean, you got Buccaneer Kevin Gates John on the other side. Bucks predictions, are they overreactions? Are they crazy or are they proper? We'll find out. Sam Cohen, Tim Barnard on 95.7 WDAE.
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1: Emeka Abuka, will he crack 1,500 yards on the season? That is the question. Well, that is the prediction of one Tim Barnard. Sam Cohen here on 95.7 WDAE. We got some predictions from myself, from TBNTB, and no, that is not Tom Brady. That is the great Tim Barnard. We got some predictions, some bold, some realistic. We'll find out what we think of each other's predictions coming up right about now, TBNTB. Yeah. Lay it on me.
0: All right, well, you just read the first one, so Emeka Abuka will crack 1,500 yards. Do you think that is bold or realistic?
1: So I think it's bold, and I don't think it's, oh my God, that's crazy. But I do think it's bold because not only does this team draft a guy in Ted Hurst, you also have McMillan on the roster. You still got Chris Godwin, who we know is a very more than capable, very good football player. Baker Mayfield, we know, likes to spread it out. Now, the first couple weeks last year, we saw Abuka and people were talking about rookie of the year, and then he fell off towards the end of the season. Not to mention, to begin the season, he's nursing an injury, although I did read something earlier today, I believe it was from Rick Stroud, that he was out there and practicing. So
0: yes, he was.
1: I think it's a bold prediction, not because Emeka's not awesome, but I think it's because there's just so many weapons on this team.
0: Yeah, I don't disagree with you either. I do think, though, he will crack 1,000 yards for the first time in his career. I mean, when you look at just even his targets, he played all 17 games. He had only one time in the first 14 weeks of the season where he had under six targets, which was week six against San Francisco, where he was only targeted four times. Every other time, he was targeted six or more times. So I truly believe that Emeka is a big part of this offense, and I do think he'll at least crack 1,000 yards. I do agree with you, 1,500 was a bold prediction. What about you, Sam? What do you got?
1: How about this one? How about the Bucs will win the NFC South, but by multiple games?
0: I think that's actually a realistic prediction. I look at this NFC South. I am intrigued to see kind of how Carolina does based off of what happened last year. And I know everyone wants to talk about the Saints. Everyone wants to talk about Tyler Shuck coming on. I still don't see it in because he is.
1: I think he shucks.
0: He is a rookie last year, and so he did have end his season kind of well. But the Saints team, to me, just it's not a good team. It's not the team that was a perennial playoff contender. So I look at this NFC South with the Bucs at least going 4-2. And especially now with Atlanta's quarterback issues, there's no reason why the Bucs not only can't win the NFC South, but I agree with you, by win it by multiple games.
1: I think they're going to win it by multiple games, and that's why I didn't even say this one kind of as a bold one, so I'm actually pretty glad you agree with me on this one, Tim. But
0: you
1: I
0: think
1: said
0: it's realistic too.
1: Yeah, I think it's very realistic. I said I thought the only divisional game that they would lose is that first NFC South game, having to go on the road to Carolina. But you look at Atlanta and the quarterback troubles they're having there. What are we going to see on defense there? You got some guys being suspended. Will the injuries hold up? Michael Penix Jr., if that's what you're banking on, then you're banking on a broken item. So to me, you can throw the Falcons out the window. Shuck, he did come on at the end of last year. They still need weapons on that offense, and they go about it. They draft Jordan Tyson, but he's a guy who's dealt with injuries his entire football career, even going back to Arizona State. And oh yeah, he's starting the season on the injured list. So that's another concern. And then Carolina's already had numerous big time injuries throughout training camp. So I think 5-1 is very realistic, and I think they absolutely can win this division by multiple games.
0: Yeah, absolutely. Well, all right. Let's go to another one. My prediction, Chris Godwin will play a full season for the first time since 2023. Bold or realistic?
1: So this one's tough. And it's because Chris Godwin does so much for this Tampa Bay community. And I love Chris Godwin, the human being, not to mention the phenomenal football player he is, the Penn State man. But I want to say it's a realistic prediction because for me, obviously, the Bucs need him to be healthy. They want him to be healthy. The Bucs offense is much better when Chris Godwin is in there. For me, though, as you mentioned, he hasn't played a full season since 2023, and I don't think it even needs to be said, but I'm going to say it anyways. You don't get healthier as you get older. So you're getting long in the tooth, as Pat Donovan likes to say. So for me, I think it's a bold prediction just because he hasn't been able to stay healthy. I don't know how, as he's getting older, I expect him to stay healthy. So for me, it's a bold prediction, but I hope that it's realistic because I want to see Chris Godwin out there for all 17 games, unless the Bucs are 12 or I guess it would be 11-5.
0: I'm talking about, like, again, even if they use the last week of the season as a bye week, that's not what I mean.
1: I got you. Yeah. You know, so even with that, the only game I want to see him sit is week 18 because hopefully they've clinched the division. They've clinched the playoff spot. It won't move. So, yeah, I think it's bold just because of the injury concerns in the past. But like I said, I hope it's realistic.
0: Yeah, of course. No, and that's kind of how I had it. I did actually have it as realistic because I did look at it. He has been injured the last couple of seasons. It hasn't been good. But I do think he's worked so hard to get back. He wants to be that guy, especially now with Mike Evans gone. I mean, he's kind of looking at going, I guarantee you, Chris is probably looking at going, I need to be that guy. And not to put more pressure on him, but I think he can be. So I do believe he plays all 17 games.
1: How about this? Bold or realistic? Bucky and Kenny Gainwell will be viewed as a top three running back duo by season's end.
0: That's a good one. I'm going to go with bold on that. Not to say that it can't happen, but there are plenty of other running back tandems that on paper look better than Bucky Irving and Kenny Gainwell. I love the addition of Kenny. I think that's going to be really good for this offense, especially with Zach Robinson leading the way. I look at it going, man, that's to say that they're a top three running back tandem. I don't know if I can go that high.
1: So for me, I actually had this as a realistic prediction. And the reason it is, the question is A, can Bucky stay healthy and stay on the field? Because if he can, we know how dynamic he can be. Then you bring in Kenny Gainwell to replace Rashad White, who goes over to Washington. And the second that they signed Kenny Gainwell, I said, he is Rashad White plus. It's like Disney, but Disney plus. Everything. It's the old song. Anything you can do, I can do better. That is literally Kenny Gainwell when you're comparing him to Rashad White. And so for me, I don't think Bucky Irving is a top five back in the NFL, nor do I think Kenny Gainwell is that. But I think as a duo, they don't get enough credit. Because if you try to think off the top of your head, some of the best running back duos in all of football. I was sitting there trying to do that, and you could bring up Brian Robinson and Bijan because of how good Bijan is, and you could look at the Lions. But, oh, guess what? David Montgomery's not Sonic and Knuckles anymore. So, yeah, you still have Jahmyr Gibbs, but you don't have David Montgomery there. And while I was doing my research thinking of the top running back duos, I actually found a Sports Illustrated article where they ranked the top five running back duos, and number one is

0: top three. That's where I'm hung up on.
1: What's your next prediction for me, Tim?
0: Yeah, so my next prediction for you is, let's see, Alex Anzalone will lead the team in tackles.
1: This one feels like it should be pretty straightforward, realistic. You're the green dot guy. You're playing middle linebacker, inside linebacker, whatever you want to call it. Who knows what we're going to see out of Josiah Trotter? Will he be the starter by week? Some people think week one, but pretty early in the season, where will he line up at inside linebacker? Will it be Servassier Dennis? Christian Roseboom is a guy they brought over from Carolina who led the Panthers in tackles last season. Now, he won't get the same chances to lead the Bucs in tackles like he did the Panthers a year ago. So I think it's pretty straightforward. At least it certainly should be straightforward that your green dot guy leads the team in tackles. So I'm going to say realistic on that one, Tim.
0: Yeah, absolutely. That's exactly what I had. And I do believe Alex Anzalone will be the team leader in tackles. No brainer.
1: How about this one? This one might cause a little controversy on the DAE text line. What about Yaya Diaby ends the season with more sacks than Reuben Bain?
0: I think that's very realistic. I think a lot of people in the NFL circles are looking at Reuben Bain as the guy. You know, they're going to try to defend against, make sure that he's double teamed, maybe getting chipped by the linebacker or the tight end, excuse me, or even the slot receiver. And so they're going to focus on him leaving Yaya one-on-one. And if that's the case, you know, I was here producing the show for T-Crass when he had Yaya Diaby in office. Super nice guy. But he better follow through if he's going one-on-one and getting those sacks.
1: Yeah, I'm with you. I think it is realistic when I wrote this just because of the point you made. All we've heard is how pissed and angry Reuben Bain is that all those teams passed on him. He falls to the Bucks, and we saw the glimpse of him in the preseason. Again, I'm not going to write home on preseason or the practices going into the preseason, but I think he's drawing enough name-wise and drawing enough with some of those training camp highlights that people certainly are going to circle his name on the calendar. And when you do that, you still have Vita Vea, who's going to be a bull job up the middle. Now, he's not going to have the sack numbers like Diaby or Reuben Bain, which
0: that's not his job.
1: It's not his job, but it will open up those guys. Hopefully that is the goal. And I mean, I guess that was the goal last season, but they couldn't have a guy with more sacks or more than 10 sacks last year. As Diaby led the team with 7. Vita Vea was second at 4.5. So they desperately needed to address the pass rushing wants, the help, the need of it.
0: Yeah.
1: But for me, to your point, I think people are going to circle Reuben Bain, and because of that, it's going to allow Yaya Diaby to cook.
0: And that is the beauty about Reuben Bain falling to 15 where the Bucs were able to get him, is because now they have a legit presence opposite Yaya Diaby, who there might be games where, all right, let's say the first couple of weeks, everybody is worried and concerned about Reuben Bain getting home. Well, that leaves the Yaya Diaby one-on-one. And let's say Yaya Diaby amass a handful of sacks in a couple of games. Well, then everyone's going to be double-teaming Yaya Diaby and leaving Reuben Bain one-on-one. So, like, that kind of switch is perfect for this defensive line. And I truly believe that this defensive line is I think they are a top 10 defensive line in the league, even without them having played a single game together yet.
1: And we haven't even mentioned Al-Qadeen Muhammad, who they brought over from Detroit. He's a 10-plus sack guy now. He had Aiden Hutchinson on the other side for most of last season. So again, those are question marks coming into the season. What will we see out of those guys? But there's no question they are in a much, much, much better spot than they were a year ago. They had, if I'm trying to do the math, they had 37 total sacks as a team last year, which was in the bottom half of the NFL. So it was the one, to me, the glaring need was the pass rush help. I'm sure most people that call, text, or listen to the show would tend to agree with me. So yeah, I think it is realistic Diaby could lead the Buccaneers in sacks, or at least have more than Reuben Bain. But we'll see some sacks tonight out of the Seminoles. Hopefully up in Tallahassee, the state capital, as we've got.